0: Ball right on the screws in the first inning. Beavers had to make a running catch kind of deep in that right field corner. Last year, Bellinger 2-for-2 with a homer against Boz. Next pitch. Hit high, hit well left center. Tavares going back, left fielder Kowser back, and Kowser makes the catch. The throw comes in to second. Judge lumbering in there, sliding as the runner comes home from third. It is 3-0 New York. Some daring base running by Judge, because if that ball gets right to the bag right on time, he might have been tagged out before that runner came home from third. That would have negated that run.
1: And those extra 90 feet cost the Orioles a run?
0: Yep, exactly right. And not to do this one over and over, but when Schlittler is the guy on the mound for the Yankees, you got to keep this at 1-2 or 3, period. It is 3-0 now. Jason Dominguez the batter. And he'll loop one into left center field. Kowser coming on, makes the catch waist high, and that retires the side. But one run, one hit, one error, one left. End of three in the Bronx. It's 3-0 New York on the Orioles Radio Network.
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0: 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Let's go places. The Orioles will be going to Miami. That's the place to which they are headed when this game is done. But Cam Schlittler already with 19 pitches that have crested 100 miles an hour tonight. We have heard of relievers doing that, but for starters, that is quite rare. Pete Alonso at the plate. Waves and misses, cutting right through one of those hundos to start the inning. It's 0-1. We don't want to decorate Schlittler too much tonight. You're already well aware he's really good with that 1.5 ERA. Pitch to Alonso is taken and it's high. But sometimes you do have to tip your cap a little bit. For a seventh round draft pick, not too shabby. One home run allowed all year. Only seven walks allowed all year. Here's the pitch. Alonso trying to check his swing but got tied up. He's on through it. Chased that cutter and now the count is 1-2. The Yankees trying to sweep this four-game series. They did that in 2020, swept a four-game series. For the O's to have turned that trick against the Yankees, you got to go back a long time, September of 76. Here's the 1-2. Swing and a miss. He got him. Sinker at 98. Fourth strikeout. And now Basayo coming up as we pause 10 seconds for station identification on the Orioles Radio Network.
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0: With Brett Hollander, Josh Lewin, thanks for making Orioles baseball a part of your Monday night. It's 3-0 New York right now in the top of the fourth. Masayo swings, and he swings late against a four-seam fastball, 0-1.
1: I don't think I've ever seen a two-seamer move quite like the one that struck out Pete Alonso. It made a right turn at home plate into the hands of Alonso.
0: Just when you're gearing up for that straight-up 100, 101-mile-an-hour four-seam fastball, you get that little wrinkle. 0-1 pitch to Masayo is high. Masayo had his bat broken on a cutter when he bounced out in the second inning. The Orioles broke two bats in that inning. It happened to Jeremiah Jackson, too. From the first base side of the rubber, the 1-1 pitch is fouled towards the Yankee dugout first base side. 1-2 on Masayo, who started the year 8-for-57, then things seemed to hit a tipping point in that extra inning game in Kansas City a few weeks back. Set a 400 batting average since then with a lot less chase. Classified as a rookie this year, of course. Leg kick in the 1-2, swinging a bouncing ball foul back to the net. And Brett, for the most part, big league rookies are killing it this year. The collective OPS for rookies is about 720. Non-rookies at 710. I think Munetaka Murakami in Chicago is responsible for a lot of those huge numbers all by himself.
1: That makes sense.
0: Here's the motion. The 1-2 pitch darts outside 2-2. Basayo's got that exit velocity that ranks 98th percentile of all major league hitters right now. So you figure eventually the batting average, some of the other stats will catch up. He's at 244 for the batting average now. 2-2 pitch, skipping to the plate, full count. I know it's not really in fashion to look at batting averages anymore, but I still do it. Gunner at 209. Ugh. Beavers 210. Kowser at 183, though he had a great at-bat earlier tonight, drawing a walk. 3-0 Yankees were in the fourth. Now the pitch. Swinging a hot shot towards second, but on a couple of hops, Chisholm has got it. Squares and throws, he got him. Two up, two down, and a very pleasant surprise coming up. That's Leody Taveras.
1: I still think batting average is very relevant. And a few reasons. One, any calculation of on-base percentage, you're not going to have a good on-base percentage solely based on walks, right?
0: Right.
1: You need to hit the ball. But at the end of the day, when it's time to score a run, knock in a run, usually the opposing pitcher doesn't walk you with the bases loaded. At some point, a leverage reliever comes on, and you got to hit your way to a win.
0: Yep, I absolutely still look at batting average, too. Here is Taveras, and the pitch to him is up and outside. For what it's worth, his is 278. And this is the best 25-game span of his entire Major League career. He's got 20 hits during it, 18 runs batted in, even 15 walks. He's never hit those numbers in any 25-game stretch until right now. Taking right down the pipe on this one. 96-mile-an-hour cutter, and it's 1-1. So if indeed you never get a second chance to make a first impression, really good first impression by Taveras. 1-1 from Schlittler coming. That dances to the outside corner, called a strike, 1-2. I mean, remember, Taveras last year was released twice in 2 months by the Rangers and the Mariners. 1-2 delivery coming, that's high. So to take it back to when I know you and I were still watching MTV a little bit. This is Courtney Cox being pulled up on stage by Springsteen here in the Dancing in the Dark video. Apologies to those of you not yet born in 86. 2-2. Swing and it's poked away foul to the seats on the third base side. We'll do it again. And it could be this is nothing more than this year's Aaron Hicks. A veteran outfielder from whom you don't know what to expect, and you end up pleasantly surprised. He has been, as the cool kids were saying recently, Group 7. 2-2 pitch. Hot shot up the middle. Skips over the bag at second and grabbed by the shortstop. Caballero throws to first in time to get him. And that retires the side. Boy, ever since the Orioles had that passing opportunity, right? First and second, nobody out in the third. It's been double play, strikeout, strikeout, ground out, ground out. Bottom of the fourth coming up, Yankees 3 and the Orioles nothing on the Orioles Radio Network.
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0: The bearded right-hander Shane Boz back to work. Jazz Chisholm will lead things off. Yankees half of the fourth inning, and is that going to be a ball? It is. A little bit too low, 1-0. Chisholm, Goldschmidt, Wells in this inning for the Pinstripes. Three runs, three hits for them. No runs, three hits for the visiting Orioles tonight. Pitch taken at the knees for a strike, the knuckle curve, which is a lot of time the out pitch for Boz. Mention that blonde beard. Long blonde hair. Does he remind you a little bit facially of Andrew Kashner? Just a little bit?
1: Yeah, sure.
0: Last guy with a blonde beard, I believe, for Baltimore. Next one, another knuckle curve, and it's in for a strike. Hard throwers, Boz. We know that. But, yeah, sometimes that knuckle curve is what he goes to try to get you. Or you Mike Mussina-like. 1-2 pitch. This one squirts outside. Two balls, two strikes now to a guy that's always owned him. Jazz Chisholm, 5-for-7 with a home run coming in. And a deep fly out so far tonight. Some room in right center for the lefty batter. The pitch. Swing and a miss. He dialed it down with that knuckle curve and he got him. So Shane Boz ends up with his second strikeout of the night. A trick that is third strikeout of the night. Paul Goldschmidt, one of the victims, comes up next. As Chisholm walks away, we know the Orioles will go visit his former team, the Marlins, for three starting tomorrow. Here's the 14-year Major Leaguer Goldschmidt who takes, and it's low. Jazz Chisholm was very popular with the fans in Miami, but rubbed some of his teammates the wrong way sometimes. I thought he had a little too much dip on his chip, so to speak. 1-0 pitch off the end of the bat, falling towards center. Tavares can't get it. Not a great read at all. He started back, came on, played it safe, and a base hit for Goldschmidt. No, Kowser had a great read to end the third inning. Give him credit for that. You were talking earlier, Brett, about how though Kowser's not swinging the bat real well, the defense is played. For Tavares, it's funny because the scouting report is great glove man, no bat. And it's almost been the exact opposite so far. Here's Austin Wells, left-hand batter. 3-0 New York here in the fourth. And the pitch is down and in. Wells. Wells struck out yesterday on a Trey Gibson slider, Gibson's first big league punch-out, and Shane Boz requested and then saved the ball for him. Gibson gave it to his mom last night. The pitch fouled towards the Yankee dugout. The Trey Gibson start against the Yankees certainly beat the last Kyle Gibson start against the Yankees right around this time of year last year, right? Kyle, no relation, allowed the 3 home runs in a row to start the game against this outfit. Oh, Trey Gibson did great yesterday. 1-1 pitch is outside, 2-1. I was texting with Jim Palmer earlier today. I was asking him about his memories of his first big league strikeout. And that was at the age of 19 for Jim. Got Tony Conigliaro of the Red Sox with the bases loaded. On in relief, 2-1 pitch. Fouled straight back. And, of course, because Ben McDonald is on the trip, had to talk to Big Ben about his first big league K, which was Brad Kaminsk of Cleveland. But that after getting a ground ball double play from Corey Snyder, having come on in relief of Curt Schilling. With an 0-2 count, no less, Frank Robinson wasn't sure if Ben was ready in the bullpen yet, so he inherited an 0-2 count, bases loaded.
1: That was basically right out of LSU.
0: Yep. 2-2 is high to Wells, 3-2. Well, there are a couple guys on the very early editions of Baseball America's cover. Corey Snyder out of BYU and Ben out of LSU. Corey Snyder is supposed to be like a 30-30 stud. Time called and Wells will back out.
1: Well, we know prospect rankings are just that. This game has taught us that over and over and over again.
0: As we were talking about with the Yankee starter tonight, Cam Schlittler, the 220th overall pick in his draft class. His team ahead 3-0 tonight. The pitch, wave and a miss. Boz able to get it by him on that knuckle curve. Both strikeouts this inning on that pitch. No one had more strikeouts on a knuckle curve last year than Shane Boz did.
1: Don't forget Judge was the 32nd overall pick. That means 31 players were picked in front of Aaron Judge.
0: Right. You got a lovely singing voice, Brett. The pitch. A strike at the knees of Ryan McMahon, 0-1. Our crowd mic picks up some weird stuff here in New York. McMahon, a strikeout victim in the second. That was the cleanest inning yet for Boz, that second inning. Pitches up and outside. That kind of cuts against the grain because the second inning has been a problematic inning all year for the Orioles. Not tonight. They gave up 2 in the first, 1 in the third. The Yankees now batting in the fourth, 1-on, 2-out. 1-1, the lefty third baseman McMahon, who swings and launches one in the air towards left. It's shallow. Couser spreads his arm, says, "I got it," and he's right. Grabs it up above his cap, and the inning is over. End of 4 here in the Bronx, 3-0 Yankees on the Orioles Radio Network.
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0: It's 3-0 Yankees as we get set for the fifth. It's time for the Johns Hopkins Medicine out-of-town scoreboard. The Mets will break up the Mets. They won again. They beat the Rockies 4-2 on the road. Phillies ahead of the Marlins 1-0 mid-six. Those are heading to Miami next. That is the Johns Hopkins Medicine out-of-town scoreboard. Johns Hopkins Children's Center, the region's premier destination for One more time.
1: We'll get there.
0: Pediatric care. Trust your child's health to the experts at Johns Hopkins. Here is Brett Hollander.
1: Thank you, Josh. It's a big word.
0: It really is.
1: Not as hard to say as Schlittler, a ball outside the Kowser. One or no.
0: I nailed Schlittler and messed up pediatrics. My dad was in pediatrics for like 50 years.
1: Right? And you're a dad, so you visited a lot of pediatricians.
0: I did. And now
1: all fathers do.
0: Stroking out trying to say it now.
1: The 1-0 pitch to Kowser. Big cut, and he fouls it back behind on plate, 1-1, 3-0 New York.
0: You can learn more at hopkinschildrens.org is what your friendly local announcer meant to say.
1: Kowser, Jeremiah Jackson, and Blaze Alexander do up for Baltimore against Schlittler in the top of the fifth. It is 3-0 New York, finale of this four-game series, which has been brutal for the Orioles, trying to snap a four-game losing streak. Up and away for a ball, 2-1. I was chatting today, getting a cup of coffee with Miguel Cairo, longtime Yankee, playing the big leagues for 15 or so years, Orioles infield coach. He said, a baseball season is like being at sea. And it's all about navigating the tough waters. Ground ball up the middle, and a base hit. Kowser on base for a second time tonight. That is great to see, and the Orioles have a leadoff base runner in the top of the fifth.
0: Well, Schlittler had the temerity to come in with a 99-mile-an-hour fastball. Kowser can hit those. In fact, that was 112 miles an hour off the bat. That was no problem at all. It's the breaking stuff and the off-speed stuff that have completely clamped down on him. But, yeah, Kowser got the cookie, even though it was a 99-mile-an-hour pitch.
1: So Kowser on base. Remember yesterday, the Orioles had the leadoff base runner on in six of the first seven innings, tossed over to first. Kowser back with a dive. And they only scored in two of those. When you get the leadoff batter on, you got to score. But here the Orioles have an opportunity, as they did in the third when they got the first two batters on base and did not score. The pitch, ground ball, slowly hit towards the Orioles' dugout. And it's 0-1 to Jeremiah Jackson, who hit into two rally-killing double plays yesterday. But going back to your point, Josh, that swing by Kowser, it's so tantalizing because he has a rare set of skills and so much raw ability that only a few people on this planet are born with. Jeremiah Jackson looks at a ball high. Austin Wells couldn't corral it, just dropped it again. But he kept in the neighborhood. I don't know if that hit off the umpire or not.
0: It did. It absolutely did. And that's a huge break for the Yankees right there. Wells just missed that pitch. And then it went careening right off the home plate umpire's shoulder. So
1: sure
0: it's not a pass ball.
1: Second time that's happened tonight. This time, though, with a runner on at first base, to your point, Josh, that cost the Orioles 90 feet.
0: Yep. And now that double play is still in order for a guy that tends to hit into a bunch of them.
1: Nice hole on the right side for Jeremiah Jackson, with Chisholm playing near the bag at second, and Goldschmidt holding on Kowser at first. The pitch, ground ball left side, a diving attempt by McMahon. He backhands it to second base, and it's too late. An infield hit for Jeremiah Jackson. He went with a backhanded throw, a very long one, from the ground by third base, and it's going to be an infield hit. There was just nothing on that throw. He would have had a better chance of getting Jeremiah Jackson standing up and firing to first base. He tried to get the lead runner and came up with nothing. A huge break for the Orioles.
0: Had McMahon been just another step towards short, that would have been an easy 5-4-3 DP, but instead he had to dive to grab it. And then to your point, that frisbee toss had no exit velo at all. So it is a huge break for Baltimore now. Two on for Blaze Alexander.
1: And now Austin Wells in front of home plate calling out the signals in case the Orioles want to put on a bunt here with Alexander batting. He had a very loud infield hit his last time up that hit off the pitcher, Schlittler. Schlittler was looked at but stayed in the game. First and second, nobody out for the second time for the Orioles. Pinched in at third is McMahon. The pitch to Alexander inside for a ball, 1-0. You have Cowser, who runs well at second. Jeremiah Jackson does not run well. He is the trail runner. Goldschmidt off the bag at first, and now behind the bag and behind the runner. No sign of a bunt on the first pitch from Alexander. McMahon and Goldschmidt back up. The 1-0. A ground ball hit to shortstop. Caballero to second for one. Relay on to first. Another double play. 6-4-3. Two down.
0: The rally-killing double plays are the most unfortunate thing to mushroom up in this series. It's just happened literally every game. Yesterday, twice. Tonight, twice. And credit where it's due, Schlittler was making sure that that pitch would be beaten on the ground, and the Orioles obliged.
1: Two outs, Cowser at third. Second time tonight, it was first and second, nobody out, and the next batter hit into a double play. Henderson takes a ball outside, 1-0. 3-0 Yankees, top of the fifth, and on a night with Cam Schlittler starting, the Orioles are actually, to this point, out-hitting New York. But they're down 3-0. Right on left here. Henderson did single his last time up. The pitch. Gunner lifts this in the air, shallow center. Grisham a few steps to his right. Towards the left center field gap, he makes the catch. Side retired. First and second, nobody out. And the Orioles do not score. We'll go to the home half of the fifth. At Yankee Stadium, 3-0 New York on the Orioles Radio Network.
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0: 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Boom, I hit that one. Didn't bite my tongue
1: Nailed
0: once.
1: It. That's Josh on Brett. Baseball on the radio from the Bronx, New York City. 3-0 Yankees. Boz has allowed just two earned runs in his four innings of work against the Yankees. But an unearned run also came home in the third, and that's the 3-0 lead for New York. And a ball one on a knuckle curve to Jose Caballero to get the bottom of the fifth started. 1-0 to Caballero. And then the top of the order in Grisham, Judge, and Bellinger. Due up for the Yankees here in the fifth. A half a swing, but way too far for Caballero. They do appeal to first. And Malachi Moore, the umpire, says, yeah, he went 1-1.
0: Yeah, but you made the point. The Orioles are actually making some good contact against Schlittler despite the triple-digit offerings. They're hitting .278 against him tonight.
1: The 1-1. That pitch just missed. A sinker. Very close. No appeal or challenge from Rutschman, and it's 2-1. Boz had 67 pitches. Yeah, that's really good when you consider that the league right now is hitting .168 against him. Orioles out hitting New York. And a pop-up. Shallow center, Taveras racing, and Henderson's out. So is Jackson, but it's the center fielder, Taveras, racing in to make the catch, one down.
0: You know, you just mentioned something in passing that I think is super important tonight. We haven't seen a challenge yet from either team. And the one challenge that the Orioles, I think, in retrospect, would love to have a do-over on, the very first inning, Judge would have been struck out, is what we saw. But instead, the count going from 2-2 to 3-2, and Aaron Judge hit one 445 feet for a two-run home run.
1: Yeah, I think there's a couple of different ways to look at the ABS system and when you challenge. Leverage moments, obviously, and also when you are pitching against the best hitters in baseball. Grisham takes a ball high, 1-0. The fifth inning is presented by Navy Football. Purchase your season group and single game tickets today at NavySports.com. Grisham has hit two carbon copy doubles to the gap in right center field. He eventually scored because he doubled, and then there was a throwing error by Leody Taveras. The 1-0 at the feet of Grisham, 2-0, and eventually scored on a sac fly from Cody Bellinger. It's a big run in a tight ball game. 3-0 New York, bottom of the fifth. You want to say, hey, Orioles at bats against two of the best have been better these last 2 days. That's outside for a ball. 3-0 to Grisham in front of Aaron Judge. Yesterday, Max Fried, maybe not on top of his game, but he only went 5 1/3 against Baltimore. He's a Cy Young candidate this year. Schlittler, obviously a Cy Young candidate in the early going this year. The 3-0. That pitch is low, a four-pitch walk. Right in front of Aaron Judge.
0: Grisham came into the game hitting, what, 162?
1: He's been on base 3 times tonight. And for Shane Boz, that is his second walk. The other was when he intentionally walked the batter right now, Aaron Judge, who hit a Judgian blast his first time up. Now with 14 home runs on the season and a strike, 0-1.
0: And back to that non-challenge. I mean, I get it. You're playing chess at 100 miles an hour. Seriously, it is so tough just to cerebrally keep up with do you or don't you. You only have a second or two to make that call.
1: Norm wanted to Judge, and the pitch. Ground ball, past the mound. It scoops up on Jeremiah Jackson. He runs to the back for one, then throws to first. Make that two. A double play. Great play by Jeremiah Jackson, and that's it for the Yankees in the fifth. That was a rocket past the mound. It took a big hop and almost ate him up, but he stayed with it, and then it was an easy run to the bag at second and on to first for the double play. So Shane Boz is through 5 in the Bronx. Yankees still have a 3-0 lead as we go to the sixth on the Orioles Radio Network.
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1: 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Still 3-0 New York. Now in the sixth, here's Josh.
0: I appreciate it, Brett, and it will be 2-3-4 with Rutschman, Beavers, and Alonzo. First pitch is a cutter that misses down and in, 1-0. Rutschman was at the plate with a chance to do some major damage in the third, but he rocketed one into a double play. He also hit into two double plays tonight. trailing 3-0. The pitch in under the hands for a strike, and the count 1-1. So knowing that Cam Schlittler coming in is a guy that dispenses a lot of heat, averaging about 97.5 miles an hour with his fastball, how about an average of 100 instead tonight? 1-1 is jerked in the air to right center field pretty deep. Going to the track, at the wall, this ball caught by Grisham with a backhand. Took a double away from Adley Rutschman. Boy, Adley has hit the ball absolutely on the screws three times tonight. Once into a double play, once for a single. And that one, which had double off the wall stamped on it, Mal Grisham ran it down instead. Right near that 385 marker in right center. Well, Rutschman has figured out a way to make some good contact against Schlittler. Has not helped. Here's Dylan Beavers, who had a 9-pitch AB last time before striking out. Hits this one hard but foul to the seats on the third base side, nothing in one. So yeah, here's a guy with a sinister cutter and does a whole lot of other things well. Got a good curveball that he really hasn't even broken out tonight. This pitch is a slider down too low, 1-1 on Beavers, left-hand batter. But man, when you can take an average of 97.5 with that fastball, ratchet it up to 100, where did he find the extra 2.5 miles an hour tonight? And why tonight? 1-1 pitch, hot shot, headed up the middle, off the glove of a diving shortstop, Caballero, a base hit for Beavers on a 99-mile-an-hour pitch. Only 10 swings and misses against Schlittler tonight. So, yeah, the Orioles are making contact. Here comes Alonso. Hits allowed, and Schlittler starts this year so far. 1, 2, 3, 4, 5, and 7 coming in, and that is the sixth tonight for the Orioles. So now he's got the straight. Hasn't had a no-hitter yet, but then again, he hasn't had an 8-hitter yet. Pitch to Alonso is dumped too low, 1-0. Sixth inning brought to you by PNC. Patience is a winning strategy in baseball and banking. PNC Bank, brilliantly boring since 1865. Room in left center for the Polar Bear here. 3-0 New York. Now the pitch. Swing and a bouncing ball. Base hit in a right field. Beavers takes the turn, and now he'll jam on the brakes. Let's try this again. The Orioles one more time have two on with less than two out. This time it'll be Basayo. And we've mentioned it a couple times tonight. We'll bring it up again. He's the only Oriole to be in the books with a home run against Schlittler. That was late last year. And a tremendous piece of opposite field hitting right there by Pete. It was a cleanup batter fueled by Club Sitco. Clean up on a savings every fill up with Club Sitco. 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
1: Now for Schlittler, he's allowed 7 base hits. That ties a season high. The only difference was when he allowed 7 hits against the Rays, he also gave up 3 earned runs. The Orioles have nothing on the board in that department right now. And it wasn't like he allowed a lot of long balls in that game. He gave up 7 hits and 3 runs in 5 innings, which is kind of normal when you look at that breakdown. But right now, it's very odd to see the number 7 in the hit column and 0 in the run column.
0: Basayo can change that. You mentioned that one start against the Rays gave up 3 earned runs. That could happen right now with one swing in a ballpark tailor-made for Basayo's home run stroke. Big, powerful left-hand batter is ready. Swings and hits it high in the air, but he chips it in a shallow left. On comes Bellinger, waiting for the second out of the inning. He's got it. Battling the lights a little bit, it appeared right there. So let's see if Taveras can save the inning instead. If Basayo was sitting dead red, he was dead wrong. That wasn't the 100 miles an hour that time. That was 84 miles an hour. He got a little bit jumpy. So now Taveras, who does have 18 runs batted in. That is more than Pete Alonso has. More than Gunnar Henderson has. Of course, Gunnar's been hitting leadoff quite a bit. 2 on, 2 out. 3-0 New York in the top of the sixth. And the pitch coming in. High fly foul out of play. Left field seats. Orioles in danger of making it 9 straight losses to the Yankees. They had 19 straight losses to the Yankees back in 2019 and 2020. So this is nothing. 0-1, darts outside, 1-1 the count, 98 on the sinker. And the pitch count still, again, reasonable at 86 right now in the sixth inning. Fully expect Boz to go back out for the sixth. A night where the O's really could use some length. 2-on, 2-out, the pitch is Chip Fowl again out of play third base side. The Orioles did add Lou Trevino to the bullpen fold today. If he pitches tonight, it'll be the 23rd Orioles pitcher used already this season. It's May 4th. Again, the runners lead from first and second. Here's the pitch from Schlittler. It's high. And the count 2-2 with 2-on, 2-out. The O's out hitting the Yankees 7-4, but trailing 3-0. The guy that's had the best at-bats tonight is on deck. That's Colton Cowser. Hands together for Schlittler now. From that first base side of the rubber, he's ready and brings it. It's high, full count. So the runners can get a head start now. Now Schlittler will go near the back of the mound, rub up the baseball. Tavares has been walking more than he's ever walked before at any professional level. Let's see if he can work something out here on 3-2. Runner's about to move. There they go. Here it comes. It's taken, and it is a little bit low. They're going to challenge. This could be, and they've already played a little whistle music here for a strikeout. It was called a ball low. Let's see. Here comes the ABS challenge. It is low. The bases are loaded. Well, so much for playing that whistle. I'll think twice about that next time. Let's wait for ABS, fellas. Colton Cowser will have his chance to put a stamp on this game and maybe on his season. There'll be a visit to the mound here just to give Schlittler a little bit of a break. Matt Blake, the pitching coach, New Hampshire native who went to college at Holy Cross, majoring in philosophy and psychology. That is a perfect mix for a pitching coach.
1: It's just amazing to me that the Orioles have 7 hits against Schlittler. He rarely allows base hits. And he's walked 2 batters. He walked 6 batters all year coming in. And so far, to this moment, they have nothing to show for it. They have had great at-bats the last 2 nights against 2 of the best pitchers in baseball. They've had him on the ropes, but they couldn't deliver the knockout blow.
0: Well, and of all guys to maybe deliver it right now, Colton Cowser, who does not have a hit this year on anything ending with a breaking pitch, 0-17 with 11 strikeouts. But if you throw him a fastball, anything's possible. We saw that last at bat, 99 miles an hour. He took one up the middle.
1: Aaron Boone is saving his bullpen for Jeremiah Jackson. It's going to be Cowser right on left and a chance to really do some damage right now.
0: A guy who's managed only 1 start in the last 10 games, a walk and a single tonight. Bases loaded, O's behind by 3. Here's the pitch. It's outside, 1-0. Now remember, Schlittler was allowing on average fewer than 1 walk per start coming in. The O's have worked a couple tonight. That last, it was borderline, but Tavares was right to take it, as it turned out. Boy, could Cowser use something right here. Same for his team. The pitch. Check swing, up and outside, 2-0.
1: Well, he's in the driver's seat now, Josh.
0: This is where, traditionally, you know you're getting a fastball, but that's kind of old school, right? 2-0 doesn't have to be a fastball anymore. Certainly not to a guy who hits fastballs and struggles against other stuff. 3-0 New York for now. And the pitch. Swing and a miss. He didn't get the sinker that was blown in there at 99. And then Cowser will step out of the box, walk around for just a moment, trying to get himself back together. It's a guy who came in hitting 183, trying to resurrect his career. On 2-1, the pitch taken, and it's low and inside, 3-1. This is the methodical nature by which Cowser was at work in the second inning when he got the walk. This could very well be the last batter for Schlittler tonight. Either way. On 3-1 to Kowser, the kick, the pitch. It is up and outside, ball four. The Orioles have scored. Schlittler is cursing himself on the mound. Back-to-back walks. That's the first time.

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4: 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Cam Schlittler departs the mound with an ERA of about 1.6. If Jeremiah Jackson connects and sends one deep right here, he'll suddenly have an ERA of about 2.3. Because all these runners, all three of them on base, are the responsibility of Schlittler. Jake Bird comes on to face the Birds. And a guy that's already hit two grand slams for Baltimore this year is Jeremiah Jackson. It is now a 3-1 game in the top of the sixth. The O's have survived the Cam Schlittler experience. Looks like a pitch comms issue right away. Second time that's happened for the Yankees here tonight. Gives us time just to reset for you. The quality at-bats from Tavares and Couser will define this inning. Yeah, Beavers and Alonso had singles, and that's great. But those two-out walks by Tavares and Couser prolonging the inning and eventually wearing down Schlittler, who got close to 100 pitches in 5 2/3 innings. Shane Baz has a chance to outpace and outperform the great Mr. Schlittler tonight. We got a clock violation here to start. Yeah, 1-0 is the count suddenly on Jackson because they didn't try to remedy that pitch comms thing until a little too late. So a bonus ball donated to Jackson with the bases loaded. And Jake Bird's first pitch, wave and a miss at the slider. It's nothing and one. Bird with a 573 ERA. Has allowed a home run in his 11 innings. Has struck out 11, walked 3. Setting near the chest with the bases loaded. The pitch is popped in the air. First base side. Will it get out of play? Everybody running. This ball is just beyond the Yankee dugout in the crowd. And the count 1-2. And Jake Bird, the 30-year-old, mostly sweepers and sliders, has a cutter and a curve as well. They bring on a guy named Bird to face the Birds here. And try to keep this thing 3-1 in the top of the sixth. The Orioles, if nothing else, have shown a lot of moxie, a lot of fight this entire season. Nobody's thrilled with the record of 15-19, I get it. But they're battling in the Bronx. With the bases loaded, down a pair, Bird will back off the rubber. Beavers has already scored this inning. Alonso's at third, Tavares at second, Couser at first. He drew the RBI walk. Right hand batting Jackson waiting, taking high, and it's 2-2. And again, big attaboy for Colton Couser. One start in 10 games, two walks and a single against Schlittler tonight. On 2-2 with two out. Bases full, here it comes. Swing and a miss, he got him. He chased the sweeper. Up and out of the zone. Bird is celebrating like he's won an Olympic medal as he goes off the mound and back into the Yankee dugout. The O's strand three. They do score one. Bottom of the sixth coming up. It's 3-1 New York on the Orioles Radio Network.
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5: Bottom of the sixth, and Cody Bellinger to lead things off for the home team, the Yankees. And this ball straight into the air towards left. Colton Cowser marching on. He is under it, and he's got it. One pitch, one out. Shane Boz has really settled in. Had a 26-pitch first inning, punctuated by a long Aaron Judge home run, as if he hits cheapies. 445-foot home run. Third home run he's hit in 11 career ABs against Boz, and that's the difference in the game. It is now 3-1, bottom of the sixth inning. And here is Jason Dominguez. The pitch from Boz is upstairs. Well, just unpacking it, that eventful top of the sixth inning. And Bretta, I know you'll hang with me on this, because to me, that's a pivotal inning tonight. Leg kick, and Boz brings it. Breaking ball is down and into Dominguez in the count 2-0. It started with Rutschman flying out, and then Beavers singling sharply. Pete Alonso did the same. It was 2-1, 1-out. Basayo flied out, which you don't love, went after a first pitch. 2-0 delivery here, sinks down and in, 3-0 to Dominguez. Then the Orioles put together two tremendous at-bats. Tavares and Cowser both drawing a walk against a guy who seldom ever walks anybody. Jeremiah Jackson called on to deliver, and he could not. The pitch. Ooh, down and outside, ball four. The four-pitch walk after the first pitch out to Bellinger. So Dominguez is on, and up comes Chisholm.
4: Yeah, the story of this game right now is the Orioles have left on seven, and they're 0-for-6, Josh, with runners in scoring position. And that doesn't even do it justice, because they've twice, with runners on first and second and nobody out, hit into a ground ball double play, effectively giving you one less chance to hit with a runner in scoring position.
5: Now do some quick math, just make sure I'm correct when I say what I'm about to say, as Chisholm takes a strike, and he wants to challenge right away. Well, let's see if the Yankees, who are down to one challenge, are left with none.
4: This is big.
5: This ball is a ball. Yeah, it was high. Chisholm is correct. So I'm going back to yesterday, and this would be in the last 11 innings. The Orioles have had four double play ground balls hit with at least two runners on base. A couple times it was bases loaded. The pitch. That is a little bit outside. Another close call for Mike Estabrook. No challenge coming here from Rutschman. Yeah, so a couple of the double plays with the LOBs. And it's a problem. 3-1 New York in the sixth. Alonso holds on the runner. The pitch down and in. Gets away momentarily. Rutschman chases it up the third base line. Runner stays at first.
4: And oddly, seven in a row out of the strike zone for Boz, who has really been good tonight. And if there's ever a time for a shutdown inning, it's right now. You're into the Yankee middle relief corps. You're back in this ball game. You need your offense back up to bat.
5: Mention the pitch count for Bozzie usually gets right near 100 and then checks out. Is it 82 currently? Action begins in the Baltimore bullpen. This pitch is swung on and fouled. On a 3-0, this ball's going to sail out of play back behind the third base dugout. They turn Jazz Chisholm loose. Boz last time out beat Houston for his one Oriole win so far. Went 5 2/3. He's at 5 1/3 right now. 3-1 New York, our score. We're in the sixth. Upright stands for Chisholm. Toss to first, and the runner goes scrambling back. Boz has never done well against the Yankees. Six career starts, an ERA close to 7 coming in. Two earned runs allowed tonight. Three runs total. Runner goes, the pitch taken, and it is outside ball 4. So an inconsequential throw down to second base. It's going to be too late anyway. Back-to-back walks for both starting pitchers in the sixth inning. It led to Schlittler's end in the top of the sixth, but I don't think that's going to be the case for Boz right now. He'll keep going against Goldschmidt.
4: Keegan Aiken, the lefty, and Yennier Cano, the righty, getting loose from the Baltimore pen as Drew French buys his time with a slow walk to the mound.
5: Goldschmidt will be the batter, a guy that Pete Alonso is quite on record saying he's modeled his game towards in his career. He's one of his favorite players growing up, and yeah, Paul Goldschmidt, when hearing that, says, that does make me feel old, but he gets it. He's 38 now. And with limited range, Paul Goldschmidt made himself into one of the best defensive first basemen in the game, three-time Gold Glove winner. And I bring that up because if Alonso wants to emulate that, I think that's in play. Alonso, a very pleasant surprise with how he's played defensively this year. And with Goldschmidt, I think, too, what you say is the little things mean a lot. Average fan probably doesn't notice it, but just, you know, little things like always hitting first base with his right foot so that he can spring towards second base. Pitch is fouled straight back. It's nothing and one. Coaches preach that form. It's the best way to make the quickest turn possible. Stay on a direct line, cut down the distance to the next base. He's just always looking for an edge, is Goldschmidt. At the plate with two on, the pitch is outside. One ball, one strike the count. Only first baseman ever with more career homers and steals than this guy is Jeff Bagwell. I think a very similar player in that regard. 1-1 pitch coming with two on. That's pumped in a right. Beavers on the move. Makes the catch going to his left. Spins and throws in. Tagging going second to third. Dominguez will make it without a throw. So Goldschmidt, again, one of those little things. Hit the ball the other way. At least get that runner along. It's first and third for Wells. Wells almost went deep in the second inning.
4: Beavers has had a nice night defensively. It's his best defensive game of the year. He's made every move in the outfield going to both sides. He's getting much better jumps on the baseball tonight. This is right now the best defensive outfield the Orioles can put out there, and it's looked that way tonight.
5: Kind of a freaky Friday on a Monday. Beavers playing great defense, and Kowser's been swinging a great bat. Here's the catcher, Wells. First a toss to first, kind of a sidearm toss, and back in fairly easily is Chisholm, who is a threat to run. 9 steals for Chisholm, who's never shy, right? He said he was going to be a 50-50 guy this year. He's got some work to do.
4: Are you surprised they're not going to Aiken here? Back-to-back lefties up?
5: Yeah, a little bit. As the pitch will squirt outside. And the only reason I hesitate, Brett, is we're only in the sixth inning. This bullpen is overworked in this series because, on average, starters are going about 4 1/3. No off days for a while. Pitch coming. And it's taken just a little bit low. Knuckle curve. I think conventionally, yeah, You like the lefty versus lefty? Wells has hit Boz pretty well in the past, including almost homering tonight. But I think you play the long game a little bit, just kind of think along with Albie right now. See if you can get to close to 100 pitchers from Boz tonight. Runners at the corners, two out, 3-1 New York to score. Runner goes, and the pitch taken for a strike. The throw down too high, but at least the runner at third base stays put. Stolen base for Chisholm, his 10th of the year. He's not a 50-50 guy, but he's a 3-10 guy now. Poor Kowser is still a 0-0 guy. No homers, no steals, but again, a tremendous night tonight. Two walks, one for an RBI, and a sharp single on a 99-mile-an-hour fastball. He's a left fielder, playing a bit shallow here for Wells. High set from Boz. Now he kicks and fires. Off the glove of Rutschman. It goes back to the plate. He's got it. Throws home. Boz with a tag. Got him. He got him at home plate. There's not a lot of room between the plate and that backstop here. There's just that Yankee logo that Rutschman had to traverse. The ball off his glove, but he didn't sulk. He went, he grabbed it, he got it, and he fired. Boz racing to the plate. The Yankees are going to challenge the call. They're going to challenge whether or not that tag got down in time. The Orioles have left the field. They think it's the final out of the inning. Rutschman threw a strike to Boz, who lowered that hand, the gloved hand, onto the incoming Dominguez. Getting a look at the replay. What do you think, partner?
4: Well, Dominguez seemed to think he was out. He immediately walked back to the Yankee dugout, but I have a weird feeling this is going to be overturned. He got his left hand in.
5: The overhead camera shot seems to show that. The more conventional look that we got initially didn't make it look that way. But yeah, I think you're going to be right. I think it's going to be 4-1 on what will probably be a pass ball. You know, we were just talking about the little things, right, with Goldschmidt and how the Yankees, even with all their talent, they do the little things right. Rutschman did the right thing to go grab it immediately, but he needed to absolutely knock that ball down in the first place. Never should have ended up back in the net.
4: Boz was in the right spot, but he just couldn't get the tag down in time. And tagged more on the shoulder area.
6: 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The runner is safe.
5: Yep, so now it's going to be a runner in third and a run having scored to make it 4-1. I haven't seen it as a pass ball yet, but that's going to be my guess. Ay, ay, ay. It's one of those when it rains, it pours deals. And Dominguez going in with that Willie Mays Hayes style slide, going head first. Quickly pause 10 seconds for station ID on the Orioles Radio Network.
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5: Well, a new life for Austin Wells. 3-1 the count to him. Runner at third, two out, a run in. The pitch is outside ball four. Three walks in the inning and four for the game. Ryan McMahon will be the batter. No movement yet from Craig Albernaz. Love to see Boz get through six. 8 and 9 batters here. In theory, the guy's least likely to beat you, but McMahon has been playing pretty well lately. He is 0-2 tonight. 92 pitches for Boz right now. Runners at first and third. And the pitch moving outside. Three-hit day yesterday for McMahon, jumping his batting average from 171 to an even 200. First three-hit game for him all year. Former Colorado Rocky at the plate. Now the pitch, taken. Fastball strike on the outside. McMahon's got kind of a cool Orioles tie-in. Bobby Gritch was Ryan's neighbor growing up, so whenever the occasion arose, the young McMahon would hit and play catch with Gritch's stepson, Brandon. Bobby Gritch, a staple for the Orioles in the 70s. 1-1. Wave and a miss. It's 1-2. Bobby Grich, 1970-76, before the Angels signed him away in free agency, just as free agency was becoming a thing. Right around the time Reggie Jackson left the Orioles in free agency for this particular franchise here. 2-on, 2-out, 4-1, Yankees. And the pitch. Swing and a little looper, base hit left center field. It's 5-1. Ushered back in quickly by Tavares. It'll be first and second with 2 out. The inability of this club to put away teams with 2 outs in an inning, let alone with 2 strikes on a batter, it is crazy. That will do it for Boz. Both he and Schlittler have the same fate tonight, 5 2/3 innings. But it's 5-1 for the home team now as the call to the bullpen is on approach. We'll come back in just a moment. 5-1 our score on the Orioles Radio Network.
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5: 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Yennier Cano will come on. He's been great. 1.59 ERA. Already his 17th game of the year right now, so about half the games the Orioles have played, he's been in them. 1 walk, 11 strikeouts. Opponent's batting average just .128. Now, just cleaning up some business. They're going to score that initial scoring play in the sixth inning, a wild pitch, not a pass ball. And honestly, I mildly disagree with that, but whatever.
4: And there was a similar situation on Saturday. Rutschman behind the plate. That also was ruled a wild pitch that led to a Yankee run. I mean, these are ones that we've seen Rutschman routinely stop.
5: Jose Caballero is the batter. And he will take a swing, foul one right back. It's nothing and one.
4: I think the theme so far of the season, Josh, is just the inability to grab any sort of momentum. There have been moments, both in as far as getting a win and then having a dud the next day. Orioles work a rally, get a run back. They're very much in the game. And next half inning, they give 2 back.
5: Here's a swing and a miss, this time from Caballero. And the count dips to nothing and two.
4: And that's kind of what we've seen all year. And look like the Orioles could make a move in this game. They get a run and then an out to begin this bottom of the sixth, and then it came undone.
5: This one, a fly ball pretty deep to left field. Into the corner, whacks off the wall. One run's going to score. It's played in quickly by Kowser, not in time. A throw to second, the tag, safe the call there. It is now 6-1 New York, second and third. And again, the damage coming with 2 out. It is remarkable, and we'll give you some stats to back it up. With 2 outs, Orioles pitching this year, a batting average allowed of .321. That is almost the worst in baseball. The second highest in terms of 2-strike batting average allowed as well. And we've seen it a bunch this weekend on into Monday, right? Just when you get the 2 strikes, just when you get the 2 outs. And you think it's all but over? No, you just can't seal the deal. What did Alec Baldwin say and Glengarry Glen Ross? ABC, right? Always be closing. They're not doing it. Here's Trent Grisham, top of the order. And he strokes one in the air to left center. On his horse, Kowser. He'll get there. From left, makes the catch. And the side retired. But three runs have come in. There were three walks in the inning. And again, all this damage with two out. Boz absorbs pretty much all that damage. And the O's have a lot of work to do heading to the seventh. 6-1 our score. This is the Orioles Radio Network.
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5: 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A change on the mound for the New Yorkers now. It's gotten a lot easier since saying Schlittler all night. We got to say Bird. Now we get to say Hill. Tim Hill, his 15th appearance. The lefty slings it in there to Blaze Alexander, and it's outside, 1-0. Josh Lewin, Brett Hollander with you. Ryan Leshko back in our studios on Television Hill. And we are chronicling a 6-1 deficit right now, though the O's have out-hit the Yanks. This ball blasted in the center. Base hit, Blaze Alexander. Getting him on, that's not the problem. Getting him in, that's been the story. Alexander 2-for-3 tonight after a two-hit day yesterday. Top of the order, Gunnar Henderson comes up now.
4: Yeah, Blaze, 5 hits here in New York. Good to see.
5: Yesterday got his first RBI since opening day, but the one time that Blaze didn't get a hit tonight, he hit into one of those double plays. Adley Rutschman the other. A couple times tonight, the O's had two on, nobody out, banged into a double play. And again, pitchcom's issues. Every Yankee pitcher tonight has had one. We're checking out the cap and what's inside it here. The gray-haired Tim Hill, 36 years old now. No relation to Rich Hill, but the metrics are playing about the same. When Rich Hill was still lobbing it in there at 42 years old, it still somehow worked out for him. This guy's 36, just flips one sinker after another to the plate. Lowest possible percentile in strikeout percentage and fastball velo, but a conveyor belt of soft ground balls. As he deals a strike to Gunnar Henderson at the knees, nothing in one. He tops out, does Tim Hill, at 88 miles an hour. 30 years ago, that's not a headline, but these days it really is. Henderson peels one foul out of play third base seats. Remember, Gunnar started the night seeing nothing but 100-101 from Schlittler. And he's right-handed. Now here's a lefty who just clips it in there in the mid-80s.
4: And Fernando Cruz, a right-hander, warming up in the New York pen.
5: That'll be easy to say, too. The pitch is upstairs. Challenged? Yep. Going to get a challenge right here from the catcher, Wells. The Yankees do have one to play with, and they're leading 6-1. That pitch is a strike right on the northeast corner of that strike zone, and it is strike three. That's it for Gunner, who's 1-for-4 tonight. Every facet of the game, including ABS challenges, have gone the Yankees' way in this four-game series. There's not one thing that the Orioles are currently doing better than the Yankees. Rutschman batting right-handed this time with a runner on. He'll take a strike on the outside. I guess one thing they're doing better tonight is they're out hitting him. One run on 8 hits for the O's. A run scored on a walk. 6 runs on 6 hits for New York. Rutschman trying to check his swing. Couldn't do it. He's behind 0-2. Adley has hit the ball pretty hard tonight. Fouls this one up the third baseline. Singled on a 101-mile-an-hour pitch in the first. He had a rocket in the third, but into a double play. And for this series now, poor Adley's just 1 out of 15. 6-1, Yankees were in the seventh, and the pitch is fouled straight back. Tim Hill was with the Royals, the Padres, and White Sox before finding a home here with the Yankees last year. And into this series, his 38 at-bats that end with that sinker that we talked about. 3 hits, 3 strikeouts, 1 flyout, 30 ground ball outs. Here's the ball, knocked foul out of play to the first base seats. We'll do it again. Still 2 strikes to Rutschman. So there's really nothing subtle about Tim Hill. He's just out there to get ground balls, period. On 0-2. Swing and a miss. That's a strikeout this time as Rutschman becomes the second out of the inning. And we'll see if Dylan Beavers can get something going. It'll be Bassett on the mound tomorrow against one-time Cy Young Award winner Sandy Alcantara for the Marlins down in Miami. Wednesday, Brandon Young against Yuri Perez. And then Cade Povich gets a call on Thursday. Pitch, a little bouncing ball near third. What a play by McMahon. He gets up. He fires. He got him. Gold star diving towards the third base bag. McMahon makes a defensive play of the night. Had the presence of mind to scramble to his feet. Sent a bazooka across the diamond to get Beavers and retire the side. Nothing is going right for the Orioles in New York. We're at the stretch. Yankees 6 and the Orioles 1. This is the Orioles Radio Network.
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5: It is time for the Johns Hopkins Medicine out-of-town scoreboard, and the next opponent for the Orioles has suffered a 1-0 defeat at home tonight. The Phillies beat the Marlins when Bryce Harper took Jansen Junk deep for his 7th homer of the year. You will not see the junk baller, Mr. Junk. We will see instead Alcantara, Perez, and Max Meyer in that 3-game series. Max Meyer, really interesting story, with a 2.6 ERA, a one-time number 3 overall pick. But anyway, Phillies beat the Marlins 1-0. The Rays beat the Blue Jays 5-1, which means even if the Yankees win this one tonight, the Rays will stay right there with them. New York has won, as we've been talking about, Brett, 13 out of 15, but Tampa Bay has won 12 out of 15, so there's really no separation off the top right now.
4: Yeah, they are the surprise story in baseball, in my opinion. And the Yankees are interesting because they did virtually nothing this offseason, and if you listen to New York Sports Talk Radio, people here were irate by the lack of moves made by Brian Cashman, who basically said, we're going to run it back, but no one's ever surprised when the Yankees are really good. The Rays seemingly punted on their season. They were thinking about being ready when their new stadium opens up in Tampa, Florida. They loaded up on prospects. What few players they had, they got rid of for young talent. And here they are doing what the Tampa Bay Rays always do, which is contend.
5: 5-1 win tonight, and the Red Sox won as well. They beat the Tigers 5-4. What a miserable day in Detroit, because Derek Skubal reportedly will need some elbow surgery. Loose bodies in that elbow, so it's not a straight-up reconstruction yet, but you know, sometimes that portends a thing. We'll monitor that. Right here it is 6-1. That's the Johns Hopkins Medicine out-of-town scoreboard. 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
4: Very, very good. And the crowd, I think it cheered you there. No, they were cheering the New York Knicks score over the Philadelphia 76ers.
5: I've only been doing UCLA basketball for 10 years. You'd think I'd heed the wisdom of John Wooden, who always said, be quick, but don't hurry. Got it. I got you. I got you, Coach. Aaron Judge will take, and it's outside from Cano. It's 1-0. 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Aaron Judge doing his usual Judgian stuff against the O's tonight. He's got a long home run. Pitch from Yennier Cano. He has steered inside to him. 2-0 the count. Next one from Cano. Rung up for a strike on the inside corner, 1-2. Shane Boz was the starter, went 5 2/3. Allowed 5 hits, 6 runs, 5 earned. Ended up with 5 walks to his 4 strikeouts. Next one, a strike on the outside edge. So now Shane's ERA is pretty close to 5. It is 4.99. He's got company in that regard. 2-2 pitch. A little ground ball towards short. Nicely done by Cano to get Judge to swing at his pitch. Gunnar Henderson will throw him out very easily. One up, one down. And Cody Bellinger comes to the plate. Now it looks like another pitching change about to happen, too. White hasn't got past the seventh inning stretch, which was brought to you by MedStar Health. MedStar Health, proud to be the trusted medical team of the Orioles for more than 10 years. 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So trying to save Cano for Miami a little bit. The O's go to the bullpen here. We're in the seventh inning, 6-1 New York, and we're back in just a moment on the Orioles Radio Network.
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5: Well, the Orioles still hurting here in New York, and now they are Aiken as well. Here is the lefty, Keegan Aiken, to face Cody Bellinger. The bases clear, one out. He takes low. It is 6-1 New York. They're looking for the four-game sweep. This game is into the bottom of the seventh inning, and the Orioles are on a late-night flight to Miami when this one is done. Pitch to Bellinger is swatted foul, back and out of play. And Garrett Aiken so far this year, of course, he's only been in three games. But in three innings, the seven runs allowed for an ERA of 21. We certainly know Garrett Aiken is capable of much, much better. Here's another swing and a foul off to the left field side. Like a lot of Orioles, he has been on the IL for a bit this year. The O's have a new pitcher in the bullpen tonight, former Yankee. As the pitch is hit hard on one hop, vacuumed up at second base. Jackson to Alonso, he's got him. Two down and Dominguez coming up. Lou Trevino has joined the team. He was a Yankee fairly recently. Started out with the Oakland A's when Chris Bassett was there. Been with the Giants, the Dodgers, the Phillies. Was released by the Phillies just 3 days ago. As Trevino took the opt-out in his contract. If he wasn't with the big club by then, he could get going. Didn't want to hang out in Scranton anymore. The pitch, a strike on the outside corner. Jim Halpert also at some point decided, I don't want to hang out in Scranton anymore.
21: He did. I think he went to Austin eventually.
5: With a stop in Philly with Darryl, if memory serves. Pitch, a wave and a miss. Garrett Aiken up with a four-seamer that time. That was up too high, but Dominguez swung anyway. Nothing in two. O's out hitting him 8-6, but trailing 6-1. The pitch is clubbed in the air towards right. It's shallow. Beavers, who's been busy tonight, gets under it and makes the catch. That will retire the side. So we're at the end of seven in the Bronx. 6-1 for the home team tonight on the Orioles Radio Network.
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5: 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The Yankees go to the bullpen, too. We'll tell you about that move in just a moment. 6-1, Yankees are a score. We're about to play the eighth. This copyrighted broadcast presented by the authority of the Baltimore Orioles may not be reproduced or retransmitted in any form, and the accounts and descriptions of the game may not be disseminated without the express written consent of the Baltimore Orioles. Josh Lewin, a pleasure to be with Brett Hollander tonight. We'll be heading down to Miami when this one is done. A three-game series against the Marlins is on deck. And then it's back home to take on the Athletics and these New York Yankees again. But here right now for the eighth inning to take you the rest of the way. Here's Brett.
21: Thank you, Josh. And Camilo Duval is into this game, the very hard-throwing 28-year-old right-hander. And he'll deal with Pete Alonso. Hits one sharply on the ground to third base, gobbled up by McMahon. His throw is on time to get Alonso, and Alonso retired on one pitch. So there's one out. Now Basayo will bat. Duval, who somehow has an ERA of almost 7. This is his 15th appearance. The stuff is just overwhelming. He's been around the block a few times, parts of 6 seasons with San Francisco and now New York. But he's one of those guys, if he gets it going, this Yankee team is very dangerous. Basayo takes a strike, a cutter at 100, and it's 0-1. Many believe this bullpen for New York, the weakness of the team, but it's also, at least for my money, the easiest thing to fix in season. Ryan Cashman always goes out and gets another relief arm. 6-1 New York, top of the eighth. The pitch by Duval, and it's a swing and a miss by Basayo, nothing in two. Basayo 0-3 so far tonight. Baltimore down by 5 in the top of the eighth. Duval's pitch almost hit Basayo, but he swings at a slider, and he swings and misses, strike 3. That thing took a turn right for the big guy, and he had one of the more awkward swings you'll ever see.
5: Now that slider last year had a 41% whiff rate. So far this year, it's only been 28%. That looked like what he was doing last year.
21: That thing took off. 2 outs, bases empty. Here's Tavares, who hits a line drive base hit down the right field line, past the dive of Goldschmidt, and it bangs off the sidewall. Tavares turns, and he'll make it to second base with a slide. A 2-out double for Leody Tavares in front of Colton Cowser. Colton Cowser will bat. He's had his best night of the season. A couple of walks. A walk with the bases loaded that eventually drove in a run. It was a really good at-bat. He's also had a hard single up the middle. And now Austin Wells, the catcher, out to talk to Duval. I think there was another pitch comms issue. Can you believe it? A pitch comms issue tonight? No.
5: Only over every Yankee that's been on the mound has had one.
21: Lou Trevino, the new Orioles relief pitcher and a Major League veteran, is warming up in the Baltimore pen. If this score doesn't change, I would expect to see him in the bottom half of the eighth. Here's Cowser after the pitch comms issue was finalized. And now, guess what? We have another pitch comms issue, it looks like. And now the umpire behind home plate, Mike Estabrook, I can tell he's frustrated. He's walking back out to the mound. They're going to run a new device out to Duval.
5: Well, it's a team that's won 13 out of 15, about to be 14 out of 16, it would appear, unless the Orioles have something really cooking down toward. I mean, this is the worst thing in their life right now. They're fine.
21: Well, they have a $400 million payroll, but apparently a pitch device that doesn't work.
5: Apparently they go to Radio Shack for their, their pitch comms.
21: Maybe Circuit City. I don't know. Yankees have a 6-1 lead, 2 outs, top of the eighth.
5: I just love that we both know those two businesses. Bring up Blockbuster while we're at it.
21: Isn't there one more Blockbuster left in some obscure place in the Northwest?
5: Yeah, I want to say it's either in Oregon or Alaska. You're going to make me look that up.
21: I will.
5: Yeah.
21: I think Alaska and Oregon came to my mind. Cowser, a big swing. He fouls right back behind home plate, 0-1.
5: Bend, Oregon. Which is a beautiful part of the country, by the way. But I don't know why they're still active, but they are. If you want to get that VHS tape, don't forget to rewind. Be kind, rewind. And it'll be $1,500 if you fail to return it in time.
21: 0-1 to Cowser, the pitch. He tries to check his swing. He could not hold up, says the third base umpire, Alfonso Marquez. And quickly, Cowser down, nothing in two, with Tavares at second base.
5: If nothing else, a booster shot of confidence for Kalzer tonight. On base three times against Schlittler. Nobody does that.
21: Orioles have left on eight tonight, and they're 0 for 6 with runners in scoring position. Kalzer hits a big chopper to second base. Chisholm fields it, fires to first, beats Kalzer there by a couple of steps, and the Orioles leave another in scoring position. They're now 0 for 7 batting with a runner in scoring position, and they have left on nine through eight turns to the plate. We'll go to the bottom of the eighth. It is 6-1 New York on the Orioles Radio Network.
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21: 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Pennington Grass Seed, the grass is greener. Orioles down 6-1, bottom of the eighth, and making his Orioles debut, the veteran major leaguer Lou Trevino, who's been around the block a few times, 34-year-old right-hander from Green Lane, Pennsylvania, originally an 11th-round pick by the Athletics in 2013 out of Slippery Rock University in Pennsylvania. He's making his Orioles debut against Jazz Chisholm to begin this bottom of the eighth, and a sinker is high for a ball, 1-0. Made his major league debut with Oakland, remember the Oakland A's back in 2018, had a great year, 69 games that year, went 8-3. Broken back ground ball, and it's off the glove of a diving Henderson, and it trickles into shallow right. That's a base hit. The bat shattered, but it's still a single, and that says everything for the Orioles right now. And the leadoff batter on against Trevino.
5: And Trevino, because he's pitched here at Yankee Stadium, knows a lot of these Yankee players. It's not a completely alien place to be making his Orioles debut, but 23 Oriole pitchers before Cinco de Mayo is nuts.
21: The Orioles are the sixth team for Trevino. Most of his career spent in Oakland, but he's also pitched for the Dodgers, the Yankees, the Giants, and Phillies. Most recently with Philadelphia, this one gets away from Rutschman. He recovers quickly from the left of home plate. It's ball one to Goldschmidt, 1-0. He had an opt-out in his contract with the Phillies. He was in AAA Lehigh Valley and became available, and the Orioles pounced. This year with AAA Lehigh Valley of the International League, as the pitch to Goldschmidt is fouled back behind home plate, 1-1. He had pitched well. 10 games of 2.77 ERA.
5: I had a brain spasm. I forgot Lehigh Valley is Allentown. It's not Scranton. Mentioned his AAA work earlier this year.
21: Close enough.
5: Well, it used to be. Scranton Wilkes-Barre used to be the Phillies' AAA. Not anymore.
21: 1-1. Chisholm takes off. Ground ball hits to Henderson. He has no play at second, so he'll go to first base. And he gets Goldschmidt there, one out. But by running, Chisholm keeps the Yankees out of a double play, and they have another in scoring position, up by five in the bottom of the eighth.
5: Scranton, the Electric City, kept Dunder Mifflin, but they lost the Phillies. The Phillies moved to Allentown, great Billy Joel song. And then, the Yankees are now in Scranton.
21: Austin Wells, the batter. 6-1 New York. And the pitch. Outside for a ball, 1-0. Torino is someone who actually has a lot of postseason experience. 9 games, get this, Josh, 1 earned run, covering 9 1/3 in the playoffs.
5: That'll play.
21: A .96 ERA, the 1-0. Wave and a miss. Good changeup there by Trevino. Not to be confused with Lee Trevino.
5: Right. I don't think Lee Trevino had this kind of cutter, sinker, changeup mix.
21: But he could punt. 1-1 to Wells, with Chisholm on at second. The pitch yanked inside for a ball. 2-1.
5: You mentioned his Pennsylvania upbringing. That hometown of his is Bucks County. That's where Craig Albernaz lives these days. So got to quiz those guys on how far exactly they are away from each other.
21: The pitch. That's a little low with a cutter. 3-1 to Austin Wells. New York 6, Baltimore 1. On what has been another frustrating night for Baltimore in the Bronx. Paul Blackburn, the right-hander, are warming up in the Yankee pen. They can avoid their closer right now. David Bednar, save him for the Rangers tomorrow night. Chisholm with a huge walking lead at second as Trevino delivers ball 4, first and second. Just one out.
5: Well, this is where things all got blown sky high yesterday. The 7-run 8th inning. You don't need anything like that again. That was tough.
21: Well, if you're looking for some semblance of a silver lining, Josh, if Torino can get the last out here, it is a fairly healthy bullpen going into Miami tomorrow.
5: Yeah, it's a pretty ordered universe. You're right.
21: Trevino gets off the rubber and looks Chisholm back to second base. He is just toying right now with Henderson back in the bag and Trevino the pitcher.
5: You mentioned the Yankees have their bullpen questions. I think that there have been bullpen answers from the Orioles. I mean, look at Rico Garcia. Look at Cano.
21: The pitch. There's a strike. 0-1 to Ryan McMahon, who's done an outstanding job today playing defense. He's also hit in this series, including an RBI base hit in the 6th. A real backbreaker. 0-1 to McMahon. Trevino checks on Chisholm. Now comes home. That pitch is low, but they appeal to third base, and Alfonso Marquez says swing, nothing in 2 to McMahon.
5: And back to the bullpen, you know, if you're going to have Ryan Helsley out, which he is right now, I mean, the weird silver lining is there's nothing to close these days anyway. The Orioles are down 2 all-star closers. We forget Felix Bautista is on this team, but obviously idled for a while.
21: That is true. The 0-2 pitch in the air, a mile high, long run for Beavers, who's been very busy in right field. He's in short right now. Waiting for it to come down. He makes the grab. No advance by anybody. 2 down. There are some real oddities in this baseball season for the Orioles, and I'm having a hard time wrapping my brain around. If I told you Rico Garcia at this point had allowed 1 earned run, Ryan Helsley would look like his old self. Leody Taveras would have the start he's having. Jeremiah Jackson would hit 2 grand slams.
5: Yeah, that's a recipe for 20 wins already and not 15.
21: But too much bad to go along with it. A four-seamer missed down and away to Caballero, 1-0.
5: And this sounds like hometown apologist kind of stuff, but the injury list is ridiculous. You know, the Pirates have 1 player on their injured list right now, Jared Jones. That's it. And they're 19-16. Cardinals have 2 guys on the IL. They're 20-16.
21: Trevino spins around, looks Chisholm back to the bag at second.
5: What do they say, the best ability is availability?
21: There are a lot of variables in professional sports. No one wants to hear it as an excuse, but it's just a reality. You can't have a backup plan for every problem. The pitch, yanked outside for a ball, 2-0. That said, there are the fundamentals that should never take a break, and they have so far this season. For the Orioles.
5: Yeah, and they've showed up in their series where you just can't afford it because you're playing a team that's really clicking.
21: Ball's behind the plate that should be stopped. Cutoff issues. The 2-0 way up and in. A sinker that almost drilled Caballero. And it's 3-0.
5: And again, not to make excuses, but think of who's out. I mean, these are important players. Rogers is supposed to be your ace. Helsley is supposed to be your closer. Holiday, Westberg. So your ace, your closer, 2 of your 4 infielders. That's a lot.
21: Bad news today on Jordan Westberg. The team said he's shutting down baseball activities and he'll be reevaluated. There goes Chisholm to third. It's a strike throw by Rutschman. It is not in time. He stole the bag.
5: Has two steals in the last three innings for Chisholm. He says he can get to 50 steals this year. Well, that's two tonight.
21: Orioles will not challenge. They looked at it.

0: Trevino.
1: 5 walks allowed in the last 3 innings. It was not a problem early in the game, but yeah, the wheels are just starting to spin off the wagon here. And visit from the pitching coach, Mr. French. And, you know, I mean, look, the O's offensively, you mentioned it, Brent. They've counted on Tavares and Jackson, the two guys you weren't sure would even make the team out of spring training. Bullpen, same thing. Wolfram, Nunez, the amazing Rico Garcia. All guys who are supposed to be the 20th through 25th most important players on your roster. 26th most important players on your roster. They're carrying their weight and some other people's. But a lot of other guys are either hurt or not quite themselves yet. I will say that the one glimmer of light to take from tonight so far is Colton Cowser has looked like 2024-ish Colton Cowser, if only for a night.
0: I'll take that right now. I'll take anything right now.
1: Yeah, no, I mean, you funnel that positivity into a 3-game series in Miami. Maybe that's where he gets going. By the way, Kyle Stowers not really going quite yet for Miami. He was hurt for a while. Doesn't have a home run yet.
0: Here's Trent Grisham batting with the bases loaded. This is a recipe for this game to get sideways in a hurry. And this is at the back foot of Grisham for a ball 1-0. And Trevino kind of all over the place in his return to big league baseball. 6-1 New York, bottom of the 8th. Chisholm is at 3rd. Wells is at 2nd. And Caballero is at 1st. Right on left as Grisham bats. He has doubled twice and he has walked. A strike there with a sinker and it's 1-1.
1: This one is always so weird. A guy just shows up. He's got to get to know everybody, including the guy who's playing behind him. It's a guy who's never caught him before in Rutschman. They're learning on the fly.
0: Aaron Judge looms on deck. The 1-1. That floats outside. A changeup that missed badly. 2-1. There's a lopsidedness to these games, too, Josh, which is all the more discouraging. And the Orioles, for much of this year, played razor-thin ballgame margins. That has not been the case as of late. The 2-1, a strike two, in there with a sinker, 2-2, and he wants to challenge. Grisham is going to use the Yankees' challenge here. They have one remaining. Or do they? Yeah, they do. And that is a ball.
1: Ooh,
0: by a whisker. I mean a whisker.
1: 0.1 inch. That's about as close as it gets.
0: I'm not sure if you could fit a whisker in there, but that's how it's going right now for the Orioles. And now it's 3-1 to Grisham, and Trevino has to groove one. 6-1 New York, and they're looking for more. The pitch, foul back, out of play, 3-2.
1: ABS gives you that extra emotion, doesn't it? It used to be just one emotion, you know, when something happened at the plate. And now it's, do I think I'm happy? Ooh, now I'm nervous. And then I'm either happy or sad. It's 3 emotions for the price of 1. And I think it's kind of fun.
0: I have mixed feelings about it still.
1: I think that the mere strategy of it, as we
0: the
1: all...
0: The strategy's fun.
1: I mean, and we're all building that airplane as we fly it. I mean, none of us had experience with this. Broadcasters, players, managers.
0: And another disengagement here by the newest Oriole, Lou Trevino, veteran right-handed pitcher. Bases loaded, and it's 3-2. The pitch. There go the runners. And it's outside ball 4. He walks in a run.
1: That's how the Orioles got their first run tonight, and so far their only run. Still in this series, which is looking like it's going to be a 4-game sweep, the Yankees have more runs than the Orioles have hits. And that is not a good sign. And also not a good sign, Judge with the bases loaded against a struggling pitcher.
0: 7-1 Yankees, and this is a bad setup. Judge batting with the bases loaded, and he takes a strike 1-0-1. He's already homered today. Number 14 back in the first inning. That gave New York a 2-0 lead very quickly. And they have never relinquished the lead. 0-1 to Judge. New York up by 6 in the bottom of the 8th. The pitch. Breaking ball, and it's up and in. A sweeper that missed, and it's 1-1.
1: Judge has been up 6 times lifetime against Trevino and has walked in

0: four of those six ABs.
1: He has nine career Grand Slams. The 1-1. Line drive into left field. Cows are coming on. He has to play in a one bounce. One run is in for New York. The throw from left field now to the plate is not in time. A two-run single for Aaron Judge, and it's 9-1 New York.
0: Well, these eighth innings have just been so tough to watch the last couple of games. A seven spot yesterday. This right now is only a three spot, but you still got a couple of runners on base here and another important, very decent hitter coming up there in Dominguez.
1: No, here's Bellinger.
0: Or Bellinger.
1: Who inside outs one down the left field line, slicing foul out of play on one.
0: Yeah, Bellinger, then Dominguez if the inning continues. And now you got another Oriole with an unsightly ERA right now. We talked about Aiken with a 21, Kittredge now with a 19. And Trevino has given up three runs in this inning already.
1: Line drive into right field. That's down for a base hit. Around third base comes Grisham. Judge motoring to third. And he will be sent home, and he will score. It's a two-run triple for Bellinger. 11-1, New York.
0: Bellinger, in the last three games, has hit for the cycle. That triple giving him three runs batted in tonight. Judge has four. And it's simply one team doing everything right, one team not so much. That's defined these four games. Beavers, a slight overrun, turned that into a triple, looking at the replay.
1: High for a ball to Dominguez with Bellinger at third. More two-out runs, Josh. And yeah, this New York nightmare is alive and well. A looper into center field, and that's a base hit. Bellinger scores. And it's 12-1 Yankees.
0: And again, this is not to make an excuse. It's just the way it is. But Trevino literally just got here and hasn't pitched in a few days. Just got fitted for his uniform, all of that. Just getting a chance to meet and greet. Weston Wilson now does not have the worst ERA on this team anymore. And it was 36. And now it could go down because Weston Wilson is coming in again. Two guys who look like each other. The dark beard, same physique. Wilson, position player to replace Trevino.
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1: Well, here comes Weston Wilson, a position player on the mound to desperately try and get the Orioles out of this eighth inning and on an airplane to Miami. It's 12-1 New York. It's 1-0 to the batter, Jazz Chisholm. who's batting for a second time. And this is popped up. Foul territory, first base side. Alonso is there. He has room, and he makes the catch. And Wilson throws a couple of pitches and gets the final out here in the bottom of the eighth. But New York scores six times. They now lead this game 12-1 as we go to the ninth on the Orioles Radio Network.
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0: 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It has once again gotten way away from the birds tonight after a 7-run eighth inning yesterday, a 5-run eighth inning tonight that featured Weston Wilson getting the final out, a position player. Lou Trevino's debut was not great, Bob. It was, in fact, 2/3 of an inning, and his ERA as an Oriole now is 81, having given up 6 runs on 4 hits and 3 walks. The O's have walked 8 and struck out only 4 tonight. Crazily, they're only being out hit by 1, but they're being outscored by 11 as we go to the top of the ninth.
1: And that will do it, usually. Jeremiah Jackson leading off, Paul Blackburn, the new Yankee pitcher, 12-1 New York. And Jackson takes a strike on the outside corner, 0-1. The ninth inning is presented by SeatGeek, the official ticket marketplace of the Baltimore Orioles. 0-1 to Jeremiah Jackson with Blaze Alexander on deck. The 0-1, breaking ball, looped into center field. It holds up Grisham for a moment. Now he jogs to it, and he makes the catch. And Jackson's retired. There is one out. Orioles on the Farm is presented by Royal Farms. Don't forget your Orioles Cup next time you fill up at Royal Farms. Enjoy discounted drinks all year long, only for O's, only at Royal Farms. Yesterday, out of the farm, Trey Gibson made his major league debut here at Yankee Stadium, and he presented himself well. 4 2/3, 4 hits, 3 earned runs, 2 walks, 2 strikeouts. He allowed 2 homers, 1 to Rice, 1 to Judge. High to Blaze Alexander, 1-0. But a very positive outing for Gibson, who is now back in the minor leagues. But I am sure we will see him again soon. Maybe even sooner rather than later. Blaze Alexander, a cut and a miss, 1-1.
0: And also, I'm sorry, Brad, I was going to say also, if you're going to a Chesapeake game sometime, you might see Jackson Holliday, but not in game action yet. He's just going for live BP tomorrow. We'll see where it goes from there.
1: Schumann now in right field for New York. A check swing foul ball off Alexander goes to the Yankee dugout. He's very frustrated. So Aaron Judge, who can't hurt us anymore, is out of the game.
0: With a 4-RBI game, Bellinger another 3-RBI game. Cam Schlittler got a lot of run support tonight, but towards the back end.
1: Orioles right now feeling for the bottom. That's in the dirt to Alexander. It's 2-2. They're hoping they have hit it, like right now. If this were a Broadway play, I think it'd be called something like Oh So Painful, comma, every night. Ground ball right side and a base hit for Blaze.
0: Well, a three-hit night for Blaze Alexander. There's some shiny stuff in the rubble, as he's got 5 hits in his last 2 games. And again, Colton Cowser breaking through a bit tonight, so we'll take that.
1: 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Henderson will bat.
7: One on, one out against Blackburn here in the top of the ninth. Outside for a ball, 1-0.
0: And the statisticians are going to be scrambling now. When's the last time hits were even, but runs were 12-1?
7: It's a great question. Henderson fouls it at home plate. 1-1. Well, slug matters. We know that. Orioles also worked some tough walks against Schlittler in this game, but
0: they had some great at-bats against him. They really did, and they were in position to take the lead against him in the sixth inning.
7: It's really hard to figure right now. As Henderson ropes one into right field, it pushes Schumann back to the track. He circles it, and he makes the catch.
0: Yeah, after Kowser drew the RBI walk, Jeremiah Jackson gets up there against the reliever, Bird, actually. And if Jackson hits his third grand slam of the young season at that point, the Orioles trampoline into the lead and having knocked Schlittler out of the game. How's your confidence then? But Jackson did not come through. And from there, it's not the wheels falling off the wagon. It's the entire chassis of the car is just lying on the road.
7: Trying times for Orioles fans and the team itself. Strike on the outside corner to Rutschman with two outs in the top of the ninth, 0-1.
0: You know what they need? They need a little South Beach sunshine. And they will get that starting tomorrow. Of course, they'll be sleeping in. Plane gets in at like 3 in the morning.
7: Yeah, no time for the beach. 0-1. Adley pops this up down the left field line, and it will reach the seats. Nothing in two to Mr. Rutschman.
0: Doing the snowbird thing in May. Go from New York to Miami. Three-game series, and Chris Bassett will get the ball tomorrow.
7: There's always hope tomorrow. I got a good Broadway line. The sun will come out tomorrow in South Florida. It always does.
0: Bet your bottom dollar.
7: The 0-2. Adley takes one in the dirt. 1-2.
0: That's the nicest tribute I think we can have for John Sterling tonight, is rolling some show tunes right at the end.
7: Well, I will say, there's nothing a young Baltimorean hated hearing more than the Yankees win, the Yankees win. I'm not going to imitate John for that,
0: no.
7: But you hated hearing it, but darn it, you respected it from that man. 1-2 to Adley. In the dirt again, 2-2 in the old Dave Durie morning show on WBAL. Mark Viviano, at the start of the Yankee dynasty in 96, was doing morning sports. And they used to play the start of John Sterling saying that, and then it would sound like someone took a baseball bat to a bunch of CDs and old cassettes. The 2-2, Adley rolls one foul towards the New York dugout. It remains 2-2.
0: It was like what they did to the fax machine in Office Space, just
7: yes.
0: Whack it like that.
7: It would stop the audio in its track, and then it would be like someone just went off.
0: John loved those winning calls and the home run calls and the show tunes.
7: The 2-2. High for a ball. 3-2. Yeah, it was much more than the home run calls. He really was great at the art of play-by-play, which is kind of lost in it sometimes. 3-2 to Adley. Runner on at first. Two away. The pitch. There goes the runner. A slow ground ball. Backhand at first by Goldschmidt. Underhand to the pitcher of Blackburn on the bag. And that's that. And that's your ball game. And that's your New York nightmare. And what felt like much more than a New York minute, the Orioles swept away in the Bronx, oh so painfully. Tonight's final, 12-1. This losing streak is now at 5 in a row, and for the first time in Orioles history, they've lost 5 in a row by 5 runs or more. Let's get the heck out of here. Orioles are going south to Miami, Florida, after an ugly series here in New York City. 12-1 the final. We'll come back in a moment on the Orioles Radio Network.
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7: The Orioles did not homer tonight, but when they do, the home run count is brought to you by Ground Loop Geothermal. 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Let the ground you walk on heat and cool your home. And the Orioles now this year have 39 home runs. They fall here in New York City for the fourth consecutive game, swept away in four very ugly games. 12-1, the final tonight. The Orioles had some opportunities early in this game, but they were 0-for-7 with runners in scoring position, and they left 10 on base. They pushed just one run across with 10 base hits. Orioles lose 12-1. Up on the big scoreboard right now, there's a picture of Yankees legendary broadcaster John Sterling, who passed away, where it says, "The Yankees win. The Yankees win." When we come back, the totals in this one, that's next on the Orioles Radio Network.
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0: Josh Lewin, Brett Hollander with you. Coming to New York is supposed to be, I don't know, whimsical, romantic. Yeah, I saw When Harry Met Sally. I saw Elf. This was not that. The absolute destruction as the Orioles come to New York and lose 7-2, 9-4, 11-3, and 12-1. Add it all up, that's 39-10 in a four-game series. Tonight, improbably, the Orioles actually had as many base hits as the Yankees, but they lost by 11 runs. That's almost impossible to do. 12 runs, 10 hits, no errors for New York. 1-10-1 for the O's, their only run scoring on a bases-loaded walk. And they had a chance to take the lead at that point, too, with Cam Schlittler actually in struggle mode. But it didn't happen. And from there, it was just all New York. They just kind of iced the cake with a 6-run eighth. This was one game after a 7-run eighth. So the Yankees improved to 24-11 with a decisive win. The Orioles in spin-out mode right now, 15-20 is their record. The winning pitcher was Schlittler, despite not having his very best tonight, although we say that noting that he was throwing 101 a lot tonight. He does go to 5-1, and his ERA stays at around 1.5. Shane Boz absorbs the loss. He's now 1-3. His ERA is very much near 5 at 4.99, as a matter of fact. Time of the game was 2:58. 36,802, the attendance on an emotional night, where indeed the Yankees win. And John Sterling, we pour one out for you, my friend. He passed away early this morning at 87 years old, the 36-year voice of the New York Yankees. That was a story off the field tonight. The Yankees played well in his honor, and then some. A 12-1 victory to send the Orioles packing now for Miami, Florida. We'll come back and wrap it up in just a moment. The Clubhouse Show on approach. This is the Orioles Radio Network.
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7: Brett Hollander and Josh Lewin back to the New York Yankee Stadium after a 12-1 New York win over Baltimore. And Josh, I really don't feel like breaking down the intricacies of a 12-1 game right now, but I do want to ask you, as someone who has been around Major League Baseball forever, you have called and seen as many Major League games as probably anybody in this business. You've seen every kind of season imaginable. Where can this one go for the Orioles when you've been beaten so badly here in the Bronx?
0: It can go fine. I mean, you saw the Dodgers last year when they came in and basically were about to get out of Baltimore with, a no-hitter or a perfect game, and even that one they blew. And that was a fifth consecutive loss. And, you know, I live in California, Southern California. People are like, well, there goes the Dodgers season. They've lost 5 in a row. They're messing it all up. Everybody loses 4 or 5 in a row at some point. I mean, that part doesn't concern me. What concerns me is bases loaded walks and sloppy play in both the infield and the outfield, not to mention boxing around a couple at the plate. The catchers have not been great in that regard of late. Giving up so many hits and runs with two strikes and two outs in an inning. Banging into a bunch of double plays all of a sudden. I mean, those are the things that must be cleaned up, and I think will be cleaned up. I'm, you know, panic level is low right now. Frustration level is high, put it that way. The Orioles were 9-7 at one point this year. The Yankees were 7-7. Since then, Baltimore is 6-14, and the Yankees are 17-4. So one team has figured it out. The other team is in a spin. I think the Orioles can go to Miami and take two out of three, if not three out of three. So I'm not worried, especially if they start getting healthy, which will happen at some point, you hope. But the optics here were terrible. They just were. Just not a lot of things that you're proud of right now. Good news is this was game, what, number 35? And there's so much open road still ahead. I think Shane Boz is going to be much better. Right now his ERA is 4.9, but he's got company. Bradish is 5.03. Rogers on the IL, 4.75. Bassett, 5.46. They're all better than that. So when things turn, I think we'll all be much happier, but I'm with you. Right now, let's just get the heck out of here.
7: And off we go to South Florida. But first, when we come back, we have the highlights in this one. That's next on the Orioles Radio Network.
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7: The post-game recap is brought to you by PNC. Patience is a winning strategy in baseball and in banking. PNC Bank, brilliantly boring since 1865. Orioles lost 12-1, so let's be honest, not many highlights, but the Orioles, after a scoreless first, it was time for Shane Boz to deal with the New York Yankees, and it was Trent Grisham leading off with a double, and then the next batter was Aaron Judge. The 3-2 pitch again to Judge. In the air, center field and deep. Tavares is back. He's at the track. He's out of room. It's gone. And on this night, appropriate to say, all rise. 2-0 New York. 2-0 New York at that point. They would add one more run in the bottom of the third. They were up 3-0. The Orioles were getting hits. They were getting opportunities. They had the first two on in a few different innings, and they just couldn't cash in, which has been a theme. Then in the sixth, it was an infield hit for Dylan Beavers, and then a base hit by Pete Alonso, a walk by Leody Taveras, and then the next batter was Colton Cowser.
0: On 3-1 to Cowser, the kick, the pitch. It is up and outside, ball 4. The Orioles have scored. Schlittler is cursing himself on the mound. Back-to-back walks. That's the first time all year that's happened to him.
7: Yeah, cursing on the mound, saying, oh, Schlittler, more than likely. But 3-1, the Orioles left the bases loaded after that walk that knocked in the Orioles' only run of the game. In the bottom of the sixth, when it was really time for a shutdown inning, Boz got the first out. That was Cody Bellinger. Then Jason Dominguez walked. The next batter, Jazz Chisholm, he walked. There was a line out by Paul Goldschmidt where Chisholm advanced to third base. And then in maybe the biggest play of the game, and it was a bang-bang play, with the Orioles only down two runs, Shane Boz delivered a pitch.
0: Now he kicks and fires. Off the glove of Rutschman. It goes back to the plate. He's got it. Throws home. Boz with a tag. Got him. He got him at home plate. There's not a lot of room between the plate and that backstop here. There's just that Yankee logo that Rutschman had to traverse. The ball off his glove, but he didn't sulk. He went, he grabbed it, he got it, and he fired. Boz racing to the plate. The Yankees are going to challenge the call. They're going to challenge whether or not that tag got down in time.
7: Boz was in the right spot, but he just couldn't get the tag down in time. And tagged more in the shoulder area.
6: After review, the call is overturned. The runner is safe.
0: Yeah, so now it's going to be a runner in third and a run having scored.
7: Yeah, it was a devastating play, a great call, an exciting play at the plate by Josh Lewin. But unfortunately, it's overturned, and then the floodgates open. The Yankees will not only score a few more times that inning, but then after that, in the eighth, there was a total Orioles meltdown on the mound with newcomer Lou Trevino, who allowed six runs to score. And the Orioles were getting pummeled. Finally, down to their last out, Adley Rutschman batting against Paul Blackburn. 3-2 to Adley, runner on at first, two away, the pitch. There goes the runner, a slow ground ball, backhanded at first by Goldschmidt, underhand to the pitcher of Blackburn on the bag, and that's that. And that's your ball game, and that's your New York nightmare. And what felt like much more than a New York minute, the Orioles swept away in the Bronx. Oh, so painfully. Tonight's final, 12-1. This losing streak is now at 5 in a row, and for the first time in Orioles history, they've lost 5 in a row by 5 runs or more. And that was it for the Orioles. The good news is the series is over, and now it's off to Miami, Florida. When we come back, we'll hear from Orioles manager Craig Albernaz. That's next on the Orioles Radio Network.
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0: At Yankee Stadium, and not too far from here, decades ago, some of you might know, this is where Simon and Garfunkel met each other, got together. One of their great songs was Slip Sliding Away. You hope that's not the case for the Orioles. They're now 15-20. There's plenty of time to turn things around, but it probably should come soon. Seriously, because this is getting tough to watch. A 12-1 Yankee win tonight. And Greg Albernaz is standing by to talk to the media about what it is that happened.
23: Albie, obviously tough four games here in New York. Just how disappointing is it to have a series go like this?
24: Yeah, really disappointing. I mean, four games set and not win a game, it's really tough, frustrating. We got to bounce back. We got to bounce back in Miami and just play clean baseball and give ourselves a chance.
25: How do you balance, like, obviously four games out of 162 is a small sample. However, you know, obviously you guys were not pleased with kind of the competitiveness of this series. Mm-hmm. How do you kind of balance those two and make sure that you recognize, like, this didn't go the way you want to, and you need to fix things, but also not necessarily panicking. That's four games out of 162.
24: Yeah, I think the biggest thing is the competitiveness to it, right? We just weren't competitive. You know, we didn't really give ourselves a chance to win, whether it be mistakes, miscues, whatever the case may be, but that's not us, you know, like we've talked about all year, where every game we feel like we're in it, and like this series just felt like we just couldn't stop the bleeding in the big inning, or we shot ourselves in the foot. That's the biggest thing. So for us, we got to get back to just competing, and competing against doesn't matter who we play, but still give ourselves a chance.
26: You have games like this, you know, there are a lot of people, a lot of fans watching these games, and they get disheartened. They see these lopsided games. How can you convince them that this team is going to come back?
24: Yeah, I get it from the fan perspective, for sure. Like, you watch these games, and we're not leaving anything to be desired, right? But for us, we just have to turn the page and move on. And for the fans' sake, and I get it. Like, we're in it right now. We're definitely in a rough stretch. But we've shown that we can go out and compete with anyone and win. And we got to get back to that. The boys in that room know they need to get back to that. And for us, it's the basics, right? And I think all great teams, great players, they don't get bored with the basics. And that's just clean baseball, fundamental baseball, taking great at-bats, our pitchers making great pitches, being competitive in the strike zone. And all those little things, the test of time in baseball, it's still range true today. So for us, we just have to get back to just to being competitive and playing clean, fundamental baseball.
0: All right, there is Craig Albernaz as the Orioles indeed get set to head off to Miami for the May 5th game tomorrow. This one preceding it was Cinco de Mayo. This was a 12-1 defeat, which makes it 9 straight losses to the Yankees now. As Craig Albernaz said, look, I mean, you can't dress this one up too much. You just have to call it what it is. It's not good fundamental baseball. You give up 12 runs, you're going to lose. You don't get a hit with runners in scoring position, same story. So everything that could go wrong is currently going wrong. The hope is that a fresh sheet of ice as Zamboni goes through. You go on down to Miami and things turn around. Tomorrow, they will have that opportunity. And a 6:40 first pitch, Chris Bassitt against Sandy Alcantara. We will continue and, in fact, close the show in just a moment. Brett Hollander back for a final word after a 12-1 Oriole defeat tonight. This is the Orioles Clubhouse on the Orioles Radio Network.
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7: That's it for the Orioles at Yankee Stadium until late September. Thank goodness. Tonight, they fall 12-1, their fifth straight loss in a row. Tomorrow, first of three in Miami, Florida. It's a 6:40 first pitch, 6:05. We are on the air. The right-hander, Sandy Alcantara, the Miami ace, on the mound for the Marlins against Chris Bassitt, coming off of a very good start for the Baltimore Orioles. On this night, our studio producer has been Ryan Leshko, and our ballpark producer has been Daniel Ginsberg. My partner, Josh Lewin. I'm Brett Hollander. Once again, our final score tonight at Yankee Stadium. The Yankees sweep the Orioles with a win tonight, 12-1 over Baltimore. We'll talk tomorrow night from South Florida, right back here on the Orioles Radio Network.
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30: Shaq still, he had an MVP in that first three-peat. Shaq was still one of the best players in the league. Not saying, not taking anything from Kobe or besmirch the name of Kobe Bryant, but at that time, Shaq was still the alpha. So I'll go Kobe in those first three-peat playing along with Shaq.
31: Okay. My sidekick number three, Magic to Kareem. When Magic Johnson first got there, Kareem, I mean, it became Magic's team. But I don't think there's been a better sidekick in terms of a Hall of Fame player to another Hall of Fame player in the history of the NBA than Magic Johnson to, still for my money, the greatest scorer in the history of basketball, Kareem Abdul-Jabbar. Not disrespecting Scottie Pippen or Michael Jordan or anybody else. But when Magic got there, it could have been his team. He wasn't doing that to the Cap. He never called him Captain. Buck always called him Cap. He was the perfect wingman for one of the greatest players in the history of the NBA. So, HD, I got Magic Johnson, sidekick to Kareem Abdul-Jabbar, number three on my list.
5: I have one that's better than all of those. Okay. We all know I love hockey. So does Miss Christine Lisi.
31: Oh, boy, he's already
5: setting
31: the table. So,
5: as we go to the NHL, and Miss Christine Lisi, I got to give it to you. Your Buffalo Sabres, they're dominating my Boston Bruins. I just want to make sure I gave you your love.
31: He's only punking up because you were 0-3 last week.
5: And the Buffalo Nation. So, you know, y'all are doing y'all thing up 3-1 in the series right now. But you talk about a duo and a sidekick that Mark Messier was to Wayne Gretzky, winning four titles or Stanley Cup finals when they were up in Edmonton. Did they win one more in New York with the Rangers?
31: No, he won it without him. He was the captain of the Rangers, yeah. He was a captain.
5: Oh, they won five with Edmonton?
31: They won five in Edmonton. No, five. Five. Wow. But Yari Curry, Grant Fuhr, Hocken, all those dudes, man, were really good.
5: Yeah, so I'm going Mark Messier and Wayne Gretzky. Mm-hmm. Messier being the sidekick. That's my pick.
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11: 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Oklahoma City and the Lakers getting set to tip off against one another when it's Overreaction Monday on a Tuesday. That's the Rich Eisen Show on Disney Plus, the ESPN app, and ESPN Radio.
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6: It's Evan Cohen coming up Tuesday. 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
1: This is Harry Douglas, and coming up Tuesday, we'll have all the reaction from the Knicks and the 76ers and the Spurs and Timberwolves. 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
3: Hey, it's Evan Cohen. 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

0: tomorrow. He's Emmett Golden. I'm Q Myers. Coming up, Sports Center all night with Jay Reynolds. 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
10: Coming up on Sports Center all night. The Knicks and Sixers begin their round two matchup in the Mecca.
11: Sixers go back in front by one. Brunson lights the candle from three and knocks home another. He is red hot down the stretch of the first quarter.
10: A Cy Young winner is headed to the injured list.
12: It's not UCL surgery. It's not shoulder surgery. It's pretty simple arthroscopic surgery that'll keep him out for somewhere in the range of 2 to 3 months.
10: Wemby and the Spurs face off against the Wolves for a second round battle out west.
13: Victor will put it to the floor, attacking Gobert. Victor goes up, right hand off the glass for two. First points of the game along to Victor Wembanyama.
10: Plus, the Canes look to take control of their series against the Flyers.
13: Blake with it, center cross, they score!

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1: 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Back to the diamond. Dodgers snapping a three-game losing streak against the Astros.
2: And Tucker belts one to right field and deep. This ball back, it is gone! A home run! Kyle Tucker with a solo shot, and it is 4-2. Oh, a bullet of a line drive to right.
1: 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Dodgers an 8-3 win over the Astros, who've lost seven of their last

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1: 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The most walk-off wins in Major League Baseball so far this season, 4. And it's the Cubs that have that mark. 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
2: 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It's deep. 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Michael Conforto with a game-winning homer. 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
1: Best 35-game start since 2016. Heard the Flyers dropping their first two at Carolina. Silver lining despite the overtime loss? ESPN analyst TJ Oshie.
4: I think you take their game as a whole. Even if you just look at the overtime, they completely dominated. After game one, it was all Carolina. And in game two, Philly had to start from scratch and now start trying to build some momentum and try to put some doubt in Carolina. I think tonight they did do that. Would they have loved to have the win and go home 1-1? Absolutely. But they have something to build on now.
1: And they can build on that despite being in a 2-0 hole after dropping the first two to the Hurricanes at Carolina. We did see a win on the road on Monday. That's next. SportsCenter All Night continues. It's ESPN Radio.
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2: Hey, it's Evan Cohen. 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
1: Coming up on SportsCenter All Night. The Knicks and Sixers begin their round two matchup in the Mecca.
10: Sixers go back in front by one. Brunson lights the candle from three and knocks home another. He is ready. Stretch of the first quarter.
1: A Cy Young winner is headed to the injured list.
11: It's not UCL surgery. It's not shoulder surgery. It's pretty simple arthroscopic surgery that'll keep him out for somewhere in the range of 2 to 3 months.
1: Wemby and the Spurs face off against the Wolves for a second round battle out west.
12: Victor will put it to the floor, attacking Gobert. Victor goes up right hand off the glass for two. First points of the game along to Victor Wembanyama.
1: Plus, the Canes look to take control of their series against the Flyers.
12: Blake with it. Center cross. They score!

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1: 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To the ice, game one of the series for the Golden Knights and the Ducks. This one was tied at one in the third.
2: Dorofeev joins on the right boards, cutting through right side toward the goal. Back door! They score!
1: Fox Sports 98.9, Barbashev scoring with just about 5 minutes to go, putting the Golden Knights ahead. They had an empty netter and win it 3-1 in game one. Barbashev taking advantage after officials did not call icing, and that did not sit well with the Ducks. ESPN analyst TJ Oshie.
3: As a forward in that position, that typically gets called, right? They usually try to, you know, I'd say keep the defenseman safe. That's why they switched to the rule. So when I saw it at first glance, yeah, I completely disagreed with the call. When you see it again, it definitely looks like Eichel has a step, so you can understand why the linesman would call that off. But in that situation, a lot of times, especially back in the day when they waited until someone touched the puck, that's a green light for the forward to go run that guy through the wall. So in the regular season, I think that's going to get called off. But I can understand with Eichel looking like he almost had that step there where they let it go. But that's no excuse. You got to keep playing. You learn when you're a kid. Your coaches tell you, you play all the way to the whistle. There was no whistle. Anaheim's got to stick with it.
1: Vegas winds up taking advantage, scoring on that play, and they go on to the 3-1 win and take the series opener. Golden Knights 9-3 series record when winning game one of a best of seven series. Game two coming up on Wednesday in Las Vegas. In the East, Hurricanes and Flyers, third period.
4: Miller gets it to Staal. He'll feed Ehlers. Ehlers into the Philadelphia zone. Snap back, he scores!
1: That ties it up, so the game would go to overtime.
4: He'll skate this puck into the Flyers' end. Kane's with a chance, drifting in, getting a shot free as Hall. Still loose, they score! They score! It's over! Carolina, Taylor Hall wins it in overtime!
1: 99-9, the Fan. Hurricanes get the win in game two. They take the first two at home. They trailed 2-0. Less than 5 minutes into the first period, but they rally and win 3-2 in overtime to go up 2-0 in the series. Third time they've been 2-0 in consecutive best-of-seven series. Happened in 2022 and 2023. Third time in their Stanley Cup history they've had a win streak of six or more games in a single postseason. It's Taylor Hall who gets his first career playoff overtime goal.
5: Taylor, what did it take to win this game?
6: It took a lot. You know, probably not our strongest effort. Freddie was unreal in overtime. But that's hockey. They're a good team, and they're going to battle till the end. So great atmosphere in here tonight. Hopefully we don't see you guys again the rest of this series, but it's a lot of fun playing here.
5: So you guys go down 2-0 early. First time you're trailing in the playoffs. Like, what's being said on your bench?
6: Nothing really. You know, we have to play our game no matter what the score is. That's the best thing about our team is no matter what's going on, we're playing the same way, and it's about that next shift, and eventually we're gonna get rolling. It took a while for us tonight, but eventually it came through.
5: You've got your career going again here in Carolina. Why has it been such a good fit for you?
6: The way we play is a good fit for me personally. It's been amazing playing with Blakey and Stank. Those guys are awesome, and they're great hockey players, really good kids. And, you know, like I said, playing here has been a blast. I'm really enjoying it.
5: Awesome. Well, congratulations. Thanks so much.
6: Thanks, Emma.
1: Taylor Hall and the Hurricanes hold serve. They win the first two at home, have a 2-0 series lead on the Flyers. SportsCenter All Night, ESPN Radio to baseball. Baseball's best team, the Braves, playing in Seattle. And they get a milestone.
7: This will be Gilbert's 72nd pitch of the game. 2-1, and Matt gets into one. Deep center field. To the wall. Out of here. A homer by Matt Olson. Back-to-back bombs for the Braves in the sixth inning. Got his hands all over that thing. And it's homer number 300 for Matt Olson in his career.
1: He was 1-for-3 in the game, but that one was, as you heard, career homer number 300. One of 14 active players with at least 300 home runs in Major League Baseball. Milestone for Atlanta, but...
8: Here's the pitch. Swung on. Blasted. Right field. Does it have enough? Warning track. Wall. Gone! J.P. Crawford! Two-run home run, and the Mariners are in front. T-Mobile Park in a frenzy. The Mariners, a five spot in the inning. It's 5-4.
1: Seattle Sports, 7:10 a.m. after the 680, the fan call on the Olson home run. Mariners wind up with a 5-4 win over the Braves. Braves led by four, largest blown lead this season. Atlanta has a three-game win streak come to an end. A five-game road win streak snapped with the 5-4 loss to the Braves in Seattle. Mariners snapping a three-game losing streak. We'd lose a legend from Major League Baseball on Monday. That's next. SportsCenter All Night. It's ESPN Radio.
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9: All right, it's win or lose. Game six for the Bulls. 10 seconds. And with it, of course, the championship. Jordan, 20-footer ahead of the key. Good! Chicago by one.
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0: to baseball. 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And it's the Cubs that have that mark. 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
1: The payoff pitch to Conforto. 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It's deep. 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Michael Conforto with a game-winning homer. 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
0: Best 35-game start since 2016. Heard the Flyers dropping their first two at Carolina. Silver lining despite the overtime loss? ESPN analyst TJ Oshie.
3: I think you take their game as a whole. Even if you just look at the overtime, they completely dominated. After game one, it was all Carolina. And in game two, Philly had to start from scratch and now start trying to build some momentum and try to put some doubt in Carolina. I think tonight they did do that. Would they have loved to have the win and go home 1-1? Absolutely. But they have something to build on.
0: And they can build on that despite being in a 2-0 hole after dropping the first two to the Hurricanes at Carolina. We did see a win on the road on Monday. That's next. SportsCenter All Night continues. It's ESPN Radio.
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2: Coming up on SportsCenter All Night. The Knicks and Sixers begin their round two matchup in the Mecca.
3: Sixers go back in front by one. Brunson lights the candle from three and knocks home another. He is red hot down the stretch of the first quarter.
2: A Cy Young winner is headed to the injured list.
4: It's not UCL surgery. It's not shoulder surgery. It's pretty simple arthroscopic surgery that'll keep him out for somewhere in the range of 2 to 3 months.
2: Wemby and the Spurs face off against the Wolves for a second round battle out west.
5: Victor will put it to the floor, attacking Gobert. Victor goes up right hand off the glass for two. First points of the game along to Victor Wembanyama.
2: Plus, the Canes look to take control of their series against the Flyers.
5: Blake with it, center cross, they score!

0: to baseball. The most walk-off wins in Major League Baseball so far this season, 4. And it's the Cubs that have that mark. Cubs Radio Network.
1: The payoff pitch to Conforto. 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It's deep. It's back toward the wall. Cubs win the game. Michael Conforto with a game-winning homer. Wrigley Field is up for grabs.
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0: Best 35-game start since 2016. Heard the Flyers dropping their first 2 at Carolina. Silver lining despite the overtime loss? ESPN analyst TJ Oshie.
3: I think you take their game as a whole. Even if you just look at the overtime, they completely dominated. After game one, it was all Carolina. And in game two, Philly had to start from scratch and now start trying to build some momentum and try to put some doubt in Carolina. I think tonight they did do that. Would they have loved to have the win and go home 1-1? Absolutely. But they have something to build on.
0: And they can build on that despite being in a 2-0 hole after dropping the first two to the Hurricanes at Carolina. We did see a win on the road on Monday. That's next. SportsCenter All Night continues. It's ESPN Radio.
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6: SportsCenter all night. The Knicks and Sixers begin their round two matchup in the Mecca.
12: Sixers go back in front by one. Brunson lights the candle from three and knocks home another. He is red hot down the stretch of the first quarter.
6: A Cy Young winner is headed to the injured list.
13: It's not UCL surgery. It's not shoulder surgery. It's pretty simple arthroscopic surgery that'll keep him out for somewhere in the range of 2 to 3 months.
6: Wimby and the Spurs face off against the Wolves for a second round battle out west.
14: Victor will put it to the floor, attacking Gobert. Victor goes up, right hand off the glass for two. First points of the game along to Victor Wembanyama.
6: Plus, the Canes look to take control of their series against the Flyers.
14: Blake with it, sent across, they score!

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1: 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To the ice, game one of the series for the Golden Knights and the Ducks. This one was tied at one in the third.
2: Dorofeev joins on the right boards, cutting through right side toward the goal. Back door! They score!
1: Fox Sports 98.9, Barbashev scoring with just about 5 minutes to go, putting the Golden Knights ahead. They had an empty netter and win it 3-1 in game one. Barbashev taking advantage after officials did not call icing, and that did not sit well with the Ducks. ESPN analyst TJ Oshie.
3: As a forward in that position, that typically gets called, right? They usually try to, you know, I'd say keep the defenseman safe. That's why they switched to the rule. So when I saw it at first glance, yeah, I completely disagreed with the call. When you see it again, it definitely looks like Eichel has a step, so you can understand why the linesman would call that off. But in that situation, a lot of times, especially back in the day when they waited until someone touched the puck, that's a green light for the forward to go run that guy through the wall. So in the regular season, I think that's going to get called off. But I can understand with Eichel looking like he almost had that step there where they let it go. But that's no excuse. You got to keep playing. You learn when you're a kid. Your coaches tell you, you play all the way to the whistle. There was no whistle. Anaheim's got to stick with it.
1: Vegas winds up taking advantage, scoring on that play, and they go on to the 3-1 win and take the series opener. Golden Knights 9-3 series record when winning game one of a best of seven series. Game two coming up on Wednesday in Las Vegas. In the East, Hurricanes and Flyers, third period.
4: Miller gets it to Staal. He'll feed Ehlers. Ehlers into the Philadelphia zone. Snap back, he scores!
1: That ties it up, so the game would go to overtime.
4: He'll skate this puck into the Flyers' end. Haynes with a chance, drifting in, getting a shot free as Hall. Still loose, they score! They score! It's over! Carolina, Taylor Hall wins it in overtime!
1: 99.9, the Fan. Hurricanes get the win in game two. They take the first two at home. They trailed 2-0. Less than 5 minutes into the first period, but they rally and win 3-2 in overtime to go up 2-0 in the series. Third time they've been 2-0 in consecutive best-of-seven series. Happened in 2022 and 2023. Third time in their Stanley Cup history they've had a win streak of six or more games in a single postseason. It's Taylor Hall who gets his first career playoff overtime goal.
5: Taylor, what did it take to win this game?
6: Oh, it took a lot. You know, probably not our strongest effort. Freddie was unreal in overtime. But that's hockey. They're a good team, and they're going to battle till the end. So great atmosphere on here tonight. Hopefully we don't see you guys again the rest of this series, but it's a lot of fun playing here.
5: So you guys go down 2-0 early. First time you're trailing in the playoffs. Like, what's being said on your bench?
6: Nothing really. You know, we have to play our game no matter what the score is. That's the best thing about our team is no matter what's going on, we're playing the same way, and it's about that next shift, and eventually we're gonna get rolling. It took a while for us tonight, but eventually it came through.
5: You've got your career going again here in Carolina. Why has it been such a good fit for you?
6: The way we play is a good fit for me personally. It's been amazing playing with Blakey and Stank. Those guys are awesome, and they're great hockey players, really good kids, and you know, like I said, playing here has been a blast. Yeah, I'm really enjoying it.
5: Awesome. Well, congratulations. Thanks so much.
6: Thanks, Emma.
1: Taylor Hall and the Hurricanes hold serve. They win the first two at home, have a 2-0 series lead on the Flyers. SportsCenter All Night, ESPN Radio to baseball. Baseball's best team, the Braves, playing in Seattle. And they get a milestone.
7: This will be Gilbert's 72nd pitch of the game. 2-1, and Matt gets into one. Deep center field. To the wall. Out of here. A homer by Matt Olson. Back-to-back bombs for the Braves in the sixth inning. Got his hands all over that thing. And it's homer number 300 for Matt Olson in his career.
1: He was 1-for-3 in the game, but that one was, as you heard, career homer number 300. One of 14 active players with at least 300 home runs in Major League Baseball. Milestone for Atlanta, but...
8: Here's the pitch. Swung on. Blasted. Right field. Does it have enough? Warning track. Wall. Gone! J.P. Crawford! Two-run home run, and the Mariners are in front. T-Mobile Park in a frenzy. The Mariners, a five-spot in the inning. It's 5-4.
1: Seattle Sports, 7:10 a.m. after the 680 The Fan call on the Olson home run. Mariners wind up with a 5-4 win over the Braves. Braves led by four, largest blown lead this season. Atlanta has a three-game win streak come to an end. A five-game road win streak snapped with a 5-4 loss to the Braves. And Seattle Mariners snapping a three-game losing streak. We lose a legend from Major League Baseball on Monday. That's next. SportsCenter All Night. It's ESPN Radio.
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9: All right, it's win or lose. Game six for the Bulls. 10 seconds. And with it, of course, the championship. Jordan, 20-footer, head of the key. Good! Chicago by one.
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0: 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The most walk-off wins in Major League Baseball so far this season, 4. And it's the Cubs that have that mark. 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
0: Best 35-game start since 2016. Heard the Flyers dropping their first two at Carolina. Silver lining despite the overtime loss? ESPN analyst TJ Oshie.
3: I think you take their game as a whole. Even if you just look at the overtime, they completely dominated. After game one, it was all Carolina. And in game two, Philly had to start from scratch and now start trying to build some momentum and try to put some doubt in Carolina. I think tonight they did do that. Would they have loved to have the win and go home 1-1? Absolutely. But they have something to build on.
0: And they can build on that despite being in a 2-0 hole after the dropping the first two to the Hurricanes at Carolina. We did see a win on the road on Monday. That's next. SportsCenter All Night continues. It's ESPN Radio.
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2: 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The Knicks and Sixers begin their round two matchup in the Mecca.
8: Sixers go back in front by one. Brunson lights the candle from three and knocks home another. He is red hot down the stretch of the first quarter.
2: A Cy Young winner is headed to the injured list.
9: It's not UCL surgery. It's not shoulder surgery. It's pretty simple arthroscopic surgery that'll keep him out for somewhere in the range of 2 to 3 months.
2: Wemby and the Spurs face off against the Wolves for a second round battle out west.
10: Victor will put it to the floor, attacking Gobert. Victor goes up, right hand off the glass for two. First points in the game, along with Victor Wembanyama.
2: Plus, the Canes look to take control of their series against the Flyers.
10: Blake with it, sent across, they score!

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1: 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To the ice, game one of the series for the Golden Knights and the Ducks. This one was tied at one in the third.
2: Dorothean joins on the right boards. Cutting through right side toward the goal. Back door! They score!
1: Fox Sports 98.9, Barbashev scoring with just about 5 minutes to go, putting the Golden Knights ahead. They had an empty netter and win it 3-1 in game one. Barbashev taking advantage after officials did not call icing, and that did not sit well with the Ducks. ESPN analyst TJ Oshie.
3: As a forward in that position, that typically gets called, right? They usually try to, you know, I'd say keep the defenseman safe. That's why they switched to the rule. So when I saw it at first glance, yeah, I completely disagreed with the call. When you see it again, it definitely looks like Eichel has a step, so you can understand why the linesman would call that off. But in that situation, a lot of times, especially back in the day when they waited until someone touched the puck, that's a green light for the forward to go run that guy through the wall. So in the regular season, I think that's going to get called off. But I can understand with Eichel looking like he almost had that step there where they let it go. But that's no excuse. You got to keep playing. You learn when you're a kid. Your coaches tell you play all the way to the whistle. There was no whistle. Anaheim's got to stick with it.
1: Vegas winds up taking advantage, scoring on that play, and they go on to the 3-1 win and take the series opener. Golden Knights 9-3 series record when winning game one of a best of seven series. Game two coming up on Wednesday in Las Vegas. In the East, Hurricanes and Flyers, third period.
4: Miller gets it to Staal. He'll feed Ehlers. Ehlers into the Philadelphia zone. Snap back, he scores!
1: That ties it up, so the game would go to overtime.
4: He'll skate this puck into the Flyers' end. Kane's with a chance, drifting in, getting a shot free as Hall. Still loose, they score! They score! It's over! Carolina, Taylor Hall wins it in overtime!
1: 99-9, the Fan. Hurricanes get the win in game two. They take the first two at home. They trailed 2-0. Less than 5 minutes into the first period, but they rally and win 3-2 in overtime to go up 2-0 in the series. Third time they've been 2-0 in consecutive best-of-seven series. Happened in 2022 and 2023. Third time in their Stanley Cup history they've had a win streak of six or more games in a single postseason. It's Taylor Hall who gets his first career playoff overtime goal.
5: Taylor, what did it take to win this game?
6: It took a lot. Probably not our strongest effort. Freddie was unreal in overtime. But that's hockey. They're a good team, and they're going to battle till the end. So great atmosphere in here tonight. Hopefully we don't see you guys again the rest of this series, but it's a lot of fun playing here.
5: So you guys go down 2-0 early. First time you're trailing in the playoffs. Like, what's being said on your bench?
6: Nothing really. We have to play our game no matter what the score is. That's the best thing about our team is no matter what's going on, we're playing the same way, and it's about that next shift, and eventually we're gonna get rolling. It took a while for us tonight, but eventually it came through.
5: You've got your career going again here in Carolina. Why has it been such a good fit for you?
6: The way we play is a good fit for me personally. It's been amazing playing with Blakey and Stank. Those guys are awesome, and they're great hockey players, really good kids. And, you know, like I said, playing here has been a blast. I'm really enjoying it.
5: Awesome. Well, congratulations. Thanks so much.
6: Thanks, Emma.
1: Taylor Hall and the Hurricanes hold serve. They win the first two at home, have a 2-0 series lead on the Flyers. SportsCenter All Night, ESPN Radio to baseball. Baseball's best team, the Braves, playing in Seattle. And they get a milestone.
7: This will be Gilbert's 72nd pitch of the game. 2-1, and Matt gets into one. Deep center field. To the wall. Out of here. A homer by Matt Olson. Back-to-back bombs for the Braves in the sixth inning. Got his hands all over that thing. And it's homer number 300 for Matt Olson in his career.
1: He was 1-for-3 in the game, but that one was, as you heard, career homer number 300, one of 14 active players with at least 300 home runs in Major League Baseball. Milestone for Atlanta, but
8: here's the pitch. Swung on, blasted, right field. Does it have enough? Warning track, wall, gone! J.P. Crawford! Two-run home run, and the Mariners are in front. T-Mobile Park in a frenzy. The Mariners, a five spot in the inning. It's 5-4.
1: Seattle Sports, 7:10 a.m. after the 680, the fan call on the Olson home run. Mariners wind up with a 5-4 win over the Braves. Braves led by four, largest blown lead this season. Atlanta has a three-game win streak come to an end. A five-game road win streak snapped with the 5-4 loss to the Braves. In Seattle, Mariners snapping a three-game losing streak. We lose a legend from Major League Baseball on Monday. That's next. SportsCenter All Night. It's ESPN Radio.
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0: wins in Major League Baseball so far this season? 4. And it's the Cubs that have that mark. 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
0: Best 35-game start since 2016. Heard the Flyers dropping their first two at Carolina. Silver lining despite the overtime loss? ESPN analyst TJ Oshie.
3: I think you take their game as a whole. Even if you just look at the overtime, they completely dominated. After game one, it was all Carolina. And in game two, Philly had to start from scratch and now start trying to build some momentum and try to put some doubt in Carolina. I think tonight they did do that. Would they have loved to have the win and go home 1-1? Absolutely. But they have something to build on.
0: Game three coming up Thursday in Philly. Tonight, Wild Avs. Game two in Denver. It's on ESPN. Today, Cinco de Mayo. Unsportsmanlike is next. Evan and Michelle joined by Courtney Cronin. I'm Jay Reynolds. Back tomorrow with SportsCenter All Night. 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
4: 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As you heard last night with Mark Kestisher and PJ Carlissimo calling the Knicks championship that Nuno has crowned them for over the Sixers last night. Anthony Edwards is back. Let's start there. He played, he came off the bench last night, and I'll be honest, I saw, obviously, that he was back. It was we got that news from Shams Charania, ESPN senior NBA insider, earlier in the day. I'm watching the Knicks game. It's such a blowout. I go over to Minnesota and San Antonio, and I see Ant. I didn't realize he came off the bench. Mm. So he comes off the bench, and obviously they were awesome. Now I was distracted by the court and the crowd. I don't know. How do we feel about this? Like, all the pink and blue, and I love pink. But, like, I
5: didn't love it.
4: It was too much. It was, like, it's distracting.
5: I agree with that.
4: Am I an old man for saying that?
5: No, because I thought the same thing. So maybe we're both old together.
4: What happened to the black and silver with the Spurs? I know that's the old school uniform, but give me a little black and silver out there. I'm not saying that that's why they lost, just to be clear on that.
5: but trying something new.
4: What?
5: They were trying something
4: new. Yeah, I don't love it. How did you feel about what Ant did last night? Coming back from that knee injury, playing the way he did and leading his team.
5: So impressive. When we first got word that he was going to play, I was a bit shocked because even though he had been rigorous in his training, I know he was working on an underwater treadmill and doing everything that he could to get that knee back into the best condition it could be in order for him to play. He still had no contact work and didn't scrimmage. So I didn't know if he was going to be physically in a place where he and the team felt comfortable for him to go. But as he said post game, he knows how important this is. He knows what a spark he is for his team, and he absolutely provided it last night. They were cautious with him by having him come off the bench. They limited him to 25 minutes, but he certainly made the most of it. And it was awesome to see Ant back out there last night being a catalyst for Minnesota's game one win.
6: Stunning. Like, there's no other way to describe Anthony Edwards coming back from a hyperextended knee that was so bad it bruised the bone. And what, 10 days later, this happened, I believe, on April 25th. That was that Saturday game against the Nuggets. He's out there playing meaningful minutes, 25 minutes last night, coming off the bench. And I know he said he didn't feel 100% out there. He didn't have the lift. He didn't look like his normal self, but he was still damn explosive and a big-time contributor. And I'm actually starting to believe Julius Randle when he said he's Wolverine. He just heals fast. Some athletes have this ability to heal faster than others. Very clearly, whatever blood Anthony Edwards has flowing through his veins right now is just different than the rest of us, because this should, it's not normal. This should not have happened for him to be back this soon after an injury that looked that bad.
4: Courtney, I thought about you when he was playing last night, because I thought about our show yesterday. People can go back on the podcast, and you were way more critical of Jason Tatum than any of us were.
6: Mm-hmm.
4: Did the Tatum Ant-Man comp come to mind last night while watching the game?
6: Look, we saw Anthony Edwards go down under the basket, have to be helped off by two different trainers in Minnesota on that Saturday night against the Nuggets. I didn't think he was going to be back at all. Like, the timeline was indefinite. Chris Finch had no clue right after the game, and it was, we'll see if he's able to make it this far. And the way that the rest of the team picked up everything in his absence after losing Ayo Dosunmu the second game, that right after that, or that the next game after that injury, that's why I said the word stunned. But as it pertains to Ant's injury and Jason Tatum's left knee stiffness, right? That was, is stiffness, not soreness.
5: Stiffness, yes.
6: I'm never going to be someone who criticizes a specific injury, but we never saw something happen with Jason Tatum. To me, that seemed more precautionary in a do-or-die Game 7 than Anthony Edwards coming back in Game 1. No one on the team expected him to come back. Chris Finch said he didn't think it would be until Game 2 at the earliest, and he stunned all of his teammates by being out there. So I wouldn't say it factored into how I feel about it. honestly, Evan, I put the Tatum thing in a completely different category because Jason Tatum gutted it out this season to come back from an Achilles rupture. But all of a sudden, left knee stiffness pops up on the injury report 2 p.m. before Game 7. Feels a little suspect. But I look at Anthony Edwards. I look at what it probably took for him to gut that thing out when he's not feeling 100%, probably won't be feeling 100% for however long this playoff run ends. And it's nothing but inspiring for a team that a lot of people had already written off going into the Spurs series because they had lost their best player. And, oh, wait, by the way, their best player is somehow back.
4: Yeah. Anthony Edwards has been in the conference finals with the Minnesota Timberwolves the last 2 years.
5: Mm-hmm.
4: He's awesome. Mm-hmm. My opinion of him went to another level last night.
5: Because he was out there?
4: Oh, yeah. When you do that, when you do dumb things to help the team, I'm all in. Like, I'm all, like, that's a dumb, what he did is probably dumb, but it's just to help the team. I'm going to put myself through hell to help the other 16 guys, including the two-way guys, if they travel and they're not on the Blazers. I'm going to do everything I can to make sure that every one of them have the best chance of doing what they've dreamt of doing since they're little kids, which is winning a title. And I'm going to put myself through hell in order to do that. Yeah, you go to another level with me when you do something like that. Because that's what he did. So we sat here after the show yesterday, behind the scenes a little bit here, and we're talking about, all right, what cool storylines can we talk about on Tuesday? And we all went to the place of, well, the Spurs are probably going to win, and it's not going to play. And Smoltz, I remember you saying, I can't imagine him playing.
5: No.
4: And he played. And he scored 18. He played 25 minutes. Now, are there basketball reasons as to why the Spurs did not win? Yes. Wemby took too many threes. I love Wemby. He had a triple-double with 12 blocks, an all-time playoff record. You're 7'4", 7'5". I understand Rudy Gobert is an all-time great defensive player, but get closer to the basket. Simple as that, right? Castle fouling out obviously doesn't help in this game. And Champagne had a wide open-ish three to potentially win the game at 104-102. And I'm not going to sit there and crush Mitch Johnson, the head coach, about not calling a timeout because of the fact that I got if I'm the Spurs, I got a wide open look to potentially win the game. All of that factors into it, right? The poor play, the shooting by the Spurs was bad last night, specifically when the 0-8 from behind the arc. But I'm not going to think about anything else other than Anthony Edwards never should have been in this game and basically said, screw it. What does it take?
5: I also thought of you because I knew that you would love Ant gutting it out to play last night. Also, after the game, when they asked how he felt and if they could up his minutes in game two, he said, I felt great. Whatever coach needs from me.
4: Yeah.
5: That's an Evan Cohen bar right there.
4: Well, and I was critical of Chris Finch the other day, the head coach of the T-Wolves. People can go at @UnsportsESPN on our social and see this because I didn't like the comments that when he said Denver could have avoided us, right? Denver could have avoided us and they would have avoided us by losing, which I don't like to suggest losing. But the reason I respect the hell out of him, because he's just like, you know, I'm going to put him on the bench. I'm not going to just force him back into the start. This is Anthony Edwards. This is the number one pick in the draft. This is the best player on your team who took you to two straight conference finals. And you're saying, I don't care. He's got to do for him. And I got to do for him too, though. And my version of him is limiting his minutes, at least early on. But now, door's wide open. You go up 2-0 on the road at San Antonio, you're winning this series. So I am so impressed with what Anthony Edwards did last night, and my opinion of him went to another level after that game last night. All right, coming up, there is a major move that was made in Dallas yesterday, but not with the team that we always seem to talk about. Well, there's probably other moves with them too, but we will get to that coming up after I tell you all about True Green. Getting and maintaining a lawn you love is no small task, but nobody makes it easier than the pros at True Green. I emailed the crew here, the team at Unsportsmanlike, about coming to the house over the summer for the big hibachi cookout we have, a date maybe tentatively, and I'm like, well, that's going to be good. 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

0: The Orlando years would be the equivalent to Oklahoma City. Got to the finals, but didn't get over the hump.
1: Yep, and then goes to the second team. They win. They become a dynasty with him on the team, and then there's a headache at the end of it, and then he moves on. Granted, Shaq won after with Miami, but...
0: No, but Pat, it's an interesting point, but what we do to Kevin Durant, we don't do to Shaq. And what I mean by that is, when was the last time anyone brought up Shaq on the Cavs or the Celtics?
2: Never.
0: And he was not particularly, for Shaq, good on those teams. Where Kevin, conversely, the random teams he's been on, he's always been good. I mean, he averaged, what, 26 points a game this year? Something like that? Shaq's an interesting one, Pat, but like, I almost feel like
1: we negated it
0: while arguing it.
1: We just like Shaq.
0: But we should like Kevin Durant, I think.
1: Well,
2: but I think we're struggling to define his greatness. Because a lot of times when you are someone of the caliber of player of Kevin Durant, what comes with that is leadership. And that hasn't happened with him in his career, especially post-Golden State. And we keep looking for that for him, to him to assert himself in that way. And maybe that's just not him.
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0: right. I know there's a bat laying around here somewhere. We're going to have to get Courtney to take a swing, and we'll videotape it. And
1: yeah, please
0: break
1: do.
0: It down later.
1: Yeah, I think it's righty. You're saying righty or lefty?
2: Righty.
1: Courtney's saying lefty?
3: I'm saying righty.
1: Oh, you're saying righty.
3: Yeah.
1: Pat, lefty?
0: Lefty.
1: Cam?
4: Lefty.
1: Nuno, Jordan?
5: Righty.
0: Righty. Okay. You guys are crazy. I don't think any of you watch baseball.
1: Righty.
2: Righty.
1: It looks like he's going to get hit by a pitch, though.
2: I agree.
1: Say.
2: Looks like it's coming right for the shoulder.
1: What is it? Don Baylor got hit by more pitches than anybody? Maybe that's Don Baylor.
0: I'll do macaroni art of the logo.
2: Nice.
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11: Southbound Baltimore Washington Parkway slow from 198 in Laurel as you head down towards Greenbelt. Northbound slow just north of the Beltway as you head up towards 198. Then that's better to Fort Meade. Outer loop of the Beltway slow through the 95 interchange into Silver Spring. Then from Old Georgetown Road past the 270 merge. South on 270. Looks like it's slow most of the way from Germantown all the way down to the lane divide. Downtown heavy traffic across all of the Anacostia River bridges and both ways on 695 headed for the 3rd Street Tunnel. That's your traffic up to the minute.
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6: Jam up on the inner loop of the Beltway from the Dulles Toll Road to the American Legion Bridge, Maryland Shoreline. Accident blocks the left lane. It had blocked as many as three lanes. Outer loop rubbernecking coming down from the 270 spur. Downtown westbound Constitution Avenue remains closed for accident cleanup between 14th and 15th Streets Northwest. Follow police direction. Also still working on the crash cleanup on inbound Suitland Parkway at Alabama Avenue. That's bumper to bumper as you come in from Silver Hill Road across the district line. That's your traffic up to the minute.
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16: For over half a century, it has been a touchstone for my generation. Willis Reed. Suiting up for the New York Knicks. Here comes the captain, scoring the first two baskets, leaving the game, but providing the emotional lift for the New York Knicks to knock off the Los Angeles Lakers in Game 7. Walt Frazier was the star that game. He had 38 points, but all anyone talks about is what Willis

0: Reed did. I'm not saying what Anthony Edwards did last night for the Minnesota Timberwolves is equal, but it's something that we celebrate, particularly with the NBA, where the player says, the hell with it, I'm playing, and he provides an emotional lift for his team, which is what Ant-Man did last night, although there were some issues with the San Antonio Spurs, which they need to get fixed. Victor Wembanyama with one of the oddest triple doubles. His shooting was horrible last night. He was 0 for 8 from 3. He was, 5 for 13, 5 for 17 from the field. So he had 11 points, 15 rebounds, and 12 blocks. And I've been saying this all week here, or even back to last week, that the NBA might have to make a rule adjustment on Wembanyama. Now, his team lost last night. It's not like they dominated the game. But his shot blocking is transformational because goaltending is when the ball is on its downward arc toward the basket. If you block it on its upward arc, no matter how high that may be above the backboard, that's a block shot. That's not goaltending. And that's how high Victor Wembanyama can get. But last night, the Minnesota Timberwolves really showed a lot of chutzpah, led by Anthony Edwards, who 9 days ago suffered what was considered to be a fairly serious knee injury. I don't know if there's any ligament damage. I guess there's not. But he was shown running in the underwater treadmill. He was not expected to play last night, but showed up at the shoot-around with a big brace around his knee and went out there last night off the bench, played 25 minutes, and just really was tremendous. 18 points. He was 8 of 13 from the field, 2 of 3 from three-point, and he went right at Wembanyama. I know Wembanyama blocked a lot of shots, but he got worn out on the defensive end the way they were coming at him, and probably that contributed to his struggles offensively, where he missed so many shots, 5 of 17 and 0 for 8 from 3, where you know nobody's going to block his 3, obviously, at his size. And he did what good leaders do. This was Wembanyama taking the blame for what happened out there.
1: It's a lot on me because obviously my game wasn't feeling good tonight, and that's where the team is going to look for me, you know. And if I had been better, if the offensive leaders of our team had been better, it would have been different. Yeah, I don't know what a silver lining means, but of course, obviously, we have to be better. And as I said, it shows up on the stat sheet, but we need to figure out before 48 hours what we can do better. And I got no doubt that we will. I mean, I trust us.
0: You know, he just turned 22 years old. That's tremendous. And he sets a record for most blocks in a playoff game, 12 of them. The third player in postseason history to log a triple-double with blocks, blocks being one of the triple-double numbers. The others, Hakeem Olajuwon, and you'll never guess on this one, Andrew Bynum. Remember Andrew Bynum, who had that crazy, Ike Turner haircut, playing for, I think he played for the Lakers a while back. So I would not have put him in that group, but that's where Wembanyama is last night. And credit the defense, too, what they did on him offensively. Rudy Gobert and Julius Randle knocking him around. And he, I guess he regretted shooting as much as he did. He said, I felt like I had to use my energy offensively. I used too much energy on things that didn't really help our team. No, his shooting did not help the team last night. So maybe he needs to consider kicking it out more and concentrating on defense, where he is just he's just a force in the middle. But Minnesota did not play scared last night. They went right at him. Danny Green is an analyst with ESPN. He's played in the NBA for a long time, and he saw what Minnesota was doing right at Wemby.
2: That they're relentless, man. They don't care who was down there. They're going to keep going at him. And I think they got some gold in it, right? Every time Wemby had to go up, even though he had a record-setting, shot-blocking night, he has to go up there, and a lot of those blocked shots, he came down hard and fell, and it takes up a lot of his energy. He has to exert so much energy playing defense, protecting the rim, to where, offensively, he might not have his legs to knock down a perimeter shot. So they kept going at him. They kept getting to the rim. Their defense gives them a chance because they're gritty, but they don't care who was down there. They're going to go right at your chest, and that's just who they are. Their identity is something that is right in your face, And they're a playoff team. They've shown that because during the regular season, this is not a team that people would look at and say, oh, this is a Western Conference, you know, championship or Western Conference finals team. But the way they're playing right now, every time the playoffs happen, they step up and show out.
0: So it's shaping up to be a very good series. Only a 2-point win for Minnesota last night, despite all the offensive problems that Wembanyama had. The question is, what is Anthony Edwards going to look like coming back only 2 days after being out for 9 days and then coming back and playing 25 minutes last night? How will that affect him? But if he's on his way back to further recovery, this could prove to be a huge upset in the playoffs. I'd love to see San Antonio in the finals. Wembanyama is a sight to see. But you got to credit the grit of the Minnesota Timberwolves and what they did last night. As for the Knicks and the Sixers, give the Sixers credit for being there. They showed a lot of grit as they almost blew it the other night against Boston, held on to win, played a lot of minutes. Great job by Joel Embiid sticking in that game, getting knocked in the knee a couple of times and staying with it. But just 48 hours, less than 48 hours, well, it was about 48 hours after they had eliminated the Celtics, they go up against a New York Knicks team, which is just on fire. The Knicks have set a record in the playoffs by winning three straight games by 25 or more. And last night, it was a laugher. 137-98. Jalen Brunson was tremendous with 35 points, and he didn't even play all that much because the game was so out of hand. He only played 31 minutes, but 18 shots, 35 points. He was 3 of 6 from three, and the Knicks right now, I mean, they didn't look this way a few weeks ago, but right now they look like the best team in the league. Danny Green with more analysis on that last night with Scott Van Pelt.
2: It was just a cold night. It was a lot of carryover from their series and the other series. Knicks came out confident and hot, which they had in Atlanta series, and Sixers were fatigued. The best thing that they got out of tonight's game was that they didn't have to play 40 minutes. Like, a lot of those guys got a chance to be on the bench and rest some. They only played 20-25 minutes, so need to get them legs back under them, reset a little bit, get some rest, recovery, hopefully make some more shots, and then, you know, obviously do what the game plan is and slow them down. Jalen Brunson got hot. He knocked down shots, and they were super efficient. I don't think the Knicks will shoot that greatly, and I don't think the Sixers will shoot that poorly. Sometimes it seems like it's not that simple, but I think it comes down to that. And, yeah, it's hard to shoot 60% with no defense on you. And 51 from three, that's tough to do with nobody guarding you. So I just don't see that happening again.
3: Yeah, I tend to agree, only this Knicks team, of course, these last few games. I mean, you're talking history. It's three consecutive wins by 25 or more in the playoffs. That's never happened before. And they seem to have found a rhythm. Jalen said they trust each other, believe in each other, and I appreciate the answer, but it's got to be more than that. As a guy who made his living shooting the ball, what do you see on that end for New York that looks so good?
2: I think it could be just as simple as that. It looks like they're coming together at the right time. This is just a team that we thought was great, had high expectations for, and they're showing it. You know, they're finally focused, intense, and locked in and being together. Like, they're super efficient tonight. Obviously, Jalen Brunson got hot in that first half. But the last three nights, you know, OG has been kind of leading the charge. Cat got in foul trouble. But there's always somebody stepping up. Whether who goes out, who comes in, there's always next man up. Whether it's Deuce McBride, whether it's Mikal Bridges, like, he was efficient tonight from the floor. Cat was efficient. You know, they made, you know, big shots. You know, Mitchell Robinson. They have a very deep team. They're collectively coming together and showing some good chemistry, and they're just super confident. And when they're playing like that and that locked in and that consistent, this is a team that we expect them to be in and that they should get to the finals if they keep continuing this way.
3: Last question as it relates to Brunson, and I don't know if this is the semantics of the NBA and star versus superstar or whatever, but this is a guy, when he was in Dallas, I'm like, it's a nice player. But I must admit, I never imagined that he'd become a guy that was capable of this type of offensive output and potentially carrying a team to the finals. Did you see that for him initially in this league, Danny?
2: I don't think anybody could predict this, and most people that watched it from the outside definitely couldn't. I got a close-up look because I had to guard him, so I knew he was a tough guard. I didn't know he'd be a franchise guy, but I saw it up close and thought he was special. But I didn't see him doing this in the Garden and you know, night in, night out, giving them a chance and being at this size. You know, people always doubt guys or guards at this size to be able to lead a team to a championship. He's one of those guys because he's that special and he's that good, and he's been winning on every level. Even in college, he's done it a couple times. Hurt my Carolina Tar Heels one time. I had to watch it up close. So, yeah, he's a special player, and I think he can take this team to where they want to go.
0: That's Danny Green. A couple of really good points there. Danny Green, former NBA player, now an analyst with ESPN, about what Jalen Brunson has done. Because in basketball, it seems like, especially used to be this way in college, like the more you saw of a player, the more weaknesses were exposed. And the key was to get to the NBA as quickly as possible before those were exposed, and the hope was you would develop. Well, this is a four-year player at Villanova, great player, and they won national championship there. He goes to the NBA, as SVP said, good, not spectacular, with the Dallas Mavericks, winds up in New York, which is a pressure cooker. Everything is overblown there, your failures and your successes. And now he's putting this team on his back. What is he, 6'1", maybe 6'2"? Small guards are not supposed to, I guess Isaiah Thomas was the last to do that, but that was a defensive-based team with the Detroit Pistons, the bad boys who were knocking you around. That's not this Knicks team. And to see him make this step up at this point in his career, it's very, very unusual. We don't see that often. You know, usually it's who you are in college, and maybe you develop some in the pros, but you don't make this much of a leap. And Jalen Brunson has done that, and they are fun to watch. Now, I don't think the rest of the series is going to go like this, but somehow they have found this extra gear at this point in the season. And what they did last night to the Sixers was devastating. Now, you know, to be fair to Philadelphia, they're coming off this brutal series against the Boston Celtics, and they were just, you know, out of gas at that point. But if the Knicks continue to play like this, where they, you know, found it against the Hawks in the last series, they shot 63% at one point last night. They were up by as many as 40 points. Man, that was unbelievable. Just the way that they were able to completely dominate that game at Madison Square Garden. And we'll see what happens tomorrow night. The other series continue tonight. By the way, I want to mention something on the Nats, who were off last night. I saw some stats today. It's really stunning that this team is three games under 500, because they have some numbers which are horrifically bad. They are leading the major leagues in errors with 32, dead last. The team that's just above them has 25 errors, seven fewer errors on the season. I know it's early and things are going to settle out to some degree, but they've been terrible defensively. Their ERA, which has gotten better in the last week or so, is still near the bottom of baseball. It's 27th. They're giving up 4.8 runs per game. And the fact that they stink at home, they're horrific at home, and yet they're three games under 500 is really something. Now, you know, we see this with young teams all the time. They get out of the box and they're you know, looking at a season that's not, they don't really understand, I guess, have the full understanding of pacing yourself and, you know, what you're going to look like in August versus what you look like in April and or in early May is a lot different. But, I mean, you just look at some of their numbers and it just doesn't add up that they could be this bad at home. Only four wins all year. I think it's 4-12. And their ERA is near the bottom. And they lead the majors in errors, yet three games under 500. They're hitting great. I mean, the batting averages are tremendous. They're getting timely hits. They're winning. I think most people would say 16-19. First week of May, you take that, right? I mean, based on what you saw from this team, they get some young stars for sure. But to think that they've done it in this way, that if you look at the pitching and the defensive numbers, and to see a team that is, you know, competitive right now, they're not going to win the division. But, I mean, you look at where the Dodgers are right now at 22-13, and they got a bunch of guys hurt. And the Mets, in their same division as the Nats, 13-22, which is the worst record in the National League. They spent money almost like the Dodgers, almost as much as the Dodgers, and they're that bad. And the Nats, who, and this is not to defend that, but the Nats, who spend zero money, $0, they've essentially shut down free agent buying in the last 4 years, maybe 5 years. And the fact that they are as fun to watch as they are, I mean, if you've been watching it, you know, a team that scores a lot of runs is fun. Now, it's always an adventure with the bullpen, and the defense has been terrible at times. C.J. Abrams had two errors in the last game, but they still won. It's a very watchable baseball team. I may be singing a different song in July, but right now in May, you know, you're for riding high. Well, you say riding high in April, shot down in May. They really weren't riding high in April, but they were higher than maybe they should be. And will they be shot down in May? We got a lot of May left, but again, fun to watch. John Sterling passed away. That broke just before the show yesterday, but some really good tributes yesterday. One from Susan Waldman, his 20-year partner on WFAN, and I'll have a story about the two of them that I witnessed early on before either one of them became involved with Yankee games. We'll get to that and more as we continue. It's the Andy Pollin Show, ESPN 630.
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0: 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They bring you home safely. If you're in the draft lottery, it's best to have the best odds, which is where the Wizards will be for the NBA draft lottery later this month. Tonight, the NHL holds theirs, and at 7, after just missing the playoffs, the Caps are tied with St. Louis with the lowest chances to get the number one pick, 0.5%. Highest odds belong to Vancouver, 18.5%. And baseball, Nats, after a day off, open a series tonight at home against Minnesota, trying to get their defense fixed. They lead the majors in errors with 32. Tampa Bay second with 7 fewer errors. Pitching hasn't been much better. Nats team RA, ERA 4.81, which is 27th. And the Orioles, 28th in ERA, and that was on display last night in New York, where they lost 12-1. O's are in Miami tonight. Coverage here at 6. D.C. weather, sunny, high 85. 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
4: I realize this is a Washington sports-rooted show. We talk about the Commanders a lot and the Wizards, even though they stink, and the Caps and the Nats. And, you know, we try to keep it local. And if you haven't spent a lot of time in New York, I don't know how familiar you were with John Sterling, but I think because the Yankees, you know, especially 30 years ago where they were so successful in winning those five championships between, what, 1994 and 2009, during that like 15-year period, you heard a lot of Sterling, and I think the call of Yankees win is somewhat iconic. He had a long history in broadcasting. You know that he had a start actually in Baltimore, where he did the Morgan State. He did, according to the obits, he did Bullets basketball in Baltimore. I don't think he was the regular announcer for the team. Jim Carvelis, when I first started watching Bullets basketball in the 60s, late 60s, it was Carvelis. I don't know if Sterling did Bullets basketball, but he did Morgan State football, and then got back to New York, where he's from. Always dreamed of becoming the Yankees announcer, a job he didn't get till he was 50 years old. You know, to think that he went 36 years as the voice of the Yankees in a job that he got at middle age. When you get a new job at the age of 50, nobody expects you to stay for 36 years. But he did, and carved out the most important part of his career during that period of time. But I got back to New York. Took him quite a while to become the Yankees broadcaster, because he was doing ABA basketball in their last year with the New York Nets, and he did the Islanders. That was in the mid-70s, and it wasn't until 1989 that he became the voice of the Yankees. But once he got that, he became iconic for especially the calls after they won the game, and his home run calls, which were customized for the players on the team. Like, it became identifiable with the player, the home run call from Sterling. And so this was a piece that was put together yesterday by the MLB Network, which captures his work over the three decades plus that John Sterling was voice of the Yankees.
5: Ball game over. Yankees win. The Yankees win.
6: John Sterling's exuberant cheer punctuated nearly every Yankee win over the last three plus decades.
7: 27 up. 27.
6: at the mic since 1989 for the winningest team in baseball. In that span, he endeared himself to one of the largest fan bases in the game with his unbridled enthusiasm.
7: And Teixeira and Damon go back to back, then a belly to belly.
6: After calling games for the NBA, NHL, and college football through the 70s, Sterling landed his first steady baseball broadcasting gig with the Braves in 1982.
8: And he is at the deep left. He goes back. It is gone. Holy cow. Oh, my goodness. I don't believe it. I don't believe it. Rick Kemp. Rick Kemp. I don't believe it. That certifies this game as the wackiest, wildest, most improbable game in history.
6: The native New Yorker returned home in 1989 for the gig that would ultimately define his career.
9: Here we go in 3, 2, 1. Good evening, everyone.
6: John Sterling became a staple of the Yankees broadcast team, at one point calling over 5,000 consecutive games, a run that spanned every single one of the nearly 3,000 games that Derek Jeter played in pinstripes.
7: Swung on and hit in the air to deep left. That ball's high. It is far. Homers, and there it is, hit number 3,000.
6: Through it all, Sterling charmed his listeners with his now iconic home run calls, which he would personalize for each player, a tradition that began in the 90s with Bernie Williams.
7: Swung on and hit the deep center field. That ball is high. It is far. It is gone. Burn, baby, burn. That ball is high. It is far. It is gone. Labor Day, he is the Glaber of the Month. Mark Teixeira sends a text message. You're the Mark Teixeira. Oh, let the Gardy party begin.
5: A Stantonian home run. The Grandy Man can. Ah, the Grandy Man. He homers to deep right. McCann can. Yes, McCann can.
7: Aaron Judge hit a line drive. Home run to left. A Judgian blast. All rise. Here comes the judge.
6: As the Yankees slugged home run after home run during their dynastic run in the late 90s, Sterling's proclamation of victory was delivered almost nightly.
10: Ball game over. Yankees win. The Yankees win.
6: In all, he was able to deliver his iconic phrase immediately following the final out of 5 Yankee championships.
7: Ball game over. World Series over. Yankees win. The Yankees win.
6: John Sterling's work over the years had been recognized by numerous organizations. In 2016, he was inducted into the New York State Broadcasters Hall of Fame. He also earned a slew of Emmy Awards for his role as the host of Yes Network's Yankeeography series.
11: Hi, I'm John Sterling for the Yes Network, and this is a special edition of Yankeeography.
6: But for generations of fans, he'll always be remembered for being the voice of the New York Yankees.
4: Now, when you have a run like John Sterling had, 30-plus years, it puts you in very select company. Not quite the 67 years that Vin Scully had doing the Dodgers, both in Brooklyn and Los Angeles. Ernie Harwell had an incredibly long run with the Tigers, although they stupidly fired him at one point and then brought him back. Those guys are... They're regarded by the people who listen to them almost in a godlike way. Sterling was more of a character. I guess purists didn't really like what he did. He took some criticism for those home run calls and the schlocky Yankees win, Yankees win. You know, that for some people was not what baseball should be. And he took the criticism, but wasn't really aware of the criticism. This is it. I'm gonna get to a story about the first time he met Susan Waldman. I was a witness to this. And the last 20 years that Sterling did Yankee baseball, he did it with Susan Waldman in an unusual booth setup. Because, like we have here with Charlie and Dave, who are great, Each of them doing play-by-play, where Charlie will do the first three innings, then he turns it over to Dave, and then Charlie picks it up at the end, and they'll do color for one another. That's the traditional two-man booth. This was obviously not a two-man booth, but a two-person booth, where Susan never did play-by-play. John Sterling did all the play-by-play, Susan did all the color, and they meshed together just so well because, you know, Susan understood him, and they became what Phil Mushnick used to call Ma and Pa Pinstripe. As they got older, they were, you know, an older couple, you know, doing something that they loved and really had great love for each other in a way that's, you know, different for sure in a professional relationship like that, where they're spending an awful lot of time together, you know, 6 months of the year. They're with each other every single night, on the road all the time, and they just exuded a really, really great chemistry on the air. But Sterling was old school. I told you that he took over as voice of the Yankees at the age of 50. He was middle aged, and the internet age was coming in, and he never jumped on it. Susan's in her mid 70s, still doing Yankee games now. And she was on WFAN yesterday with stories of how John Sterling resisted technology.
12: He never had an iPad. I bought him an iPad, which I think is still sitting in the booth somewhere in one of the cabinets. I bought it to him. We set it up and opened it. He was never on the internet. He had a flip phone.
4: Right.
12: He didn't want to be bothered. He said, there's enough going on. I don't need to do this. He was never online, ever, ever, ever, ever. I tried to get him to have a real phone so that he could get pictures, because I said, well, I'm going to send you a picture. But he had that little flip phone, so I couldn't do it. No, he was really happy the way he was. He loved his newspapers. He loved listening to the news on the radio. And that's how he lived. And that was absolutely perfect for him.
13: Evan and I were just discussing before Game 5 of the World Series, we looked over doing the broadcast from the Spanish booth and saw John Sterling sitting there reading a novel almost up until first pitch. And we thought, like, I'm nervous as a Yankee fan. I mean, this guy's about to broadcast the World Series. Was that commonplace for John?
12: So I got to tell you, I have a picture of him once in a day. I took a picture of it. He was next to me, and it was cold. It must have been in April. But it was an exciting game, and I look over in between innings. He loved to read. He always had a book, and he could read books over and over. And he loved the Robert Parker mysteries. He loved mysteries. And he would read all the time on the airplane in between innings. That was one of his great passions. And so you always knew what to get John for his birthday or for Christmas, you know, certain novels. And he must have read a pocketbook of Auntie Mame, the original, way back from the early 50s. He must have read that thing 20 times. I mean, because he'd laugh in the same places. He loved to read. It was a passion of him. And I don't think people know that. But, yeah, you know, some people look at their notes or have a drink during the audience. And John would go back to his novel. But never missed a pitch, never missed a thing. Because he had, what people also don't know, he had a photographic memory. Mm. And he could actually recant stuff from years and years ago. And I'd say, who is this guy, Sam Birdbath, who's coming in the eighth inning? And he'd say, oh, he was a little lefty from Atlanta. And then he'd go back and he'd talk about where he went to school and all that. And I never heard of him. But John, I read it somewhere. He was one of those. He was... He recalled a lot. He knew a lot about this game. He knew as much about this game as anyone.
4: That's Susan Waldman, longtime partner, last 20 years that John Sterling did Yankee baseball. And, you know, part of the way he lived his life was not worrying about criticism, because as Susan said, he had a flip phone. He wasn't checking Twitter to see what people were saying about it. He didn't care. He did his thing. And to think that he's reading mystery novels between innings, that's picking up a book 18 times during a game. That's a little odd, but he did it his way, as the Sinatra song always reminds us of that. But I was there from the beginning. This was 1987 when we started WFAN. We're coming up on 39 years since sports radio started. By the way, congratulations to the Junkies celebrating 30 years. I believe that's the longest running show in the history of sports radio. Good guys, got to know all four of them a little bit. And congratulate them on that. But sports radio started 87, and the original afternoon host was supposed to be Pete Franklin. Pete Franklin was from New York, but had been gone for many years and was very successful in Cleveland. And they signed him to do afternoon drive, which would lead them into the Mets. They had the Mets on WHN, which was a country station, and they were flipping it over to become the first all-sports station. And unfortunately, Pete, after signing a big contract, had a heart attack. And he was going to start, but it was going to take a few months. He was not going to be able to start until September. Station was going on the air in July, so they had to get fill-in hosts for the first few months. And I believe either the first or the second fill-in host was John Sterling, who at the time was, I think he was doing hockey or maybe basketball. But he was not doing baseball at that time, so he was able to do afternoon drive in the middle of the baseball season. And Susan was hired as an update person, as I was. I was the morning update person, and then Susan did the afternoons, and she would take over for me at noon. I think that's the way that worked. We did six-hour shifts. Anyway, she had not done this before. I'd been doing updates for a long time, and they were every 15 minutes, which is tough for anybody with experience to do. She didn't have experience. She obviously knows baseball, knew baseball, and was recommended to the person doing the hiring, who in 1987, to his credit, John Channon, wanted to hire a woman. And they hired Susan, who was very knowledgeable about all sports, particularly baseball. But it was a tough go for her. And the way it would work was the person who was hosting the talk show, in this case, John Sterling, filling in for Pete Franklin, would throw to the update person. And Sterling had this, you know, deep voice like this. And at that time, this has gone back almost 40 years, he was in his late 40s, and he was a bachelor at that point. He later got married, had triplets, and didn't miss the game that night. That's how dedicated he was to doing Yankee games. But anyway, he's in his late 40s, and he's wearing a shirt that's open to his navel, and he's got a silver S, which is hanging from a chain around his neck. And he says to Susan, as he makes what they call the throw in the business from his talk show to the update, he says, Susan, we've never met before, but I just think you are fantastic. And she's, oh, thank you, John. She went off and did her update. And so then John comes out into what we call the bullpen. That's a newsroom, which is right outside the studio. And there's, I don't know, five or six of us, all men, working on typewriters at the time. That's how long ago it was. And Sterling says something, which I won't repeat, but indicated that he was physically attracted to Susan, who at the time was married. And, you know, everybody sort of gave it the old, you know, locker room guys laugh, and the show continued. But that was their first interaction. And clearly, at least on the part of Sterling, there was attraction there. But she was married, and then he later married. But then they got together. Let's see, the last 20 years, so you back that up, just as really the glory years of the Yankees are starting in the mid-90s. And so they became what Mushnick called Ma and Pa Pinstripe. And they had this great relationship. And as you heard Susan describe, as she called him, like an older brother, that she was, you know, trying to help him to get into the internet age, and he went kicking and screaming, wouldn't do it. And to think that he continued a career well into this decade without being on the internet at all. He got all his information from newspapers. You can't even get newspapers in some cities anymore. They don't even print them. And that's how he, of course, they give you game notes and so forth for the games, but just a remarkable run. That goes back, and somebody put up on Twitter yesterday, John Sterling, I guess, was doing TV work for Channel 13 in Baltimore in 1966 when the Orioles won their first World Series. So that's evidence that he was working in television, working in broadcasting 60 years ago, probably even further back than that. And so even though this is a New York story, it's a broadcast story. It's a story of how the voice of summer becomes part of you. That if you grew up in the era of the 30-plus years that Sterling did Yankee games, and you were a Yankee fan, or even if you weren't, at some point you're hearing his games. It's a part of the soundtrack of your life. And when he passes, you look back and you go, wow, look at that. Look at what just happened here. And I didn't know him well, knew him a little bit, enough to say hello, and he was always friendly. When people talk about him, they will talk about one of the great characters in the history of the game. And that's, I don't think that's hyperbole. Coming up, we will get to what had happened over the weekend at the Kentucky Derby and the significance of that. It's the Andy Pollin Show, ESPN 630.
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4: It might be the most iconic still photo in the history of horse racing. And it happened in 1973. When Secretariat literally ran away with the Belmont. It was, to people who had followed the sport for years, it was just unbelievable. This is Wilt's 100. I mean, it was incredible how far out in front he got. And the picture at the rail of Ron Turcotte, the jockey, who I believe he passed away in the last year or so. He's later paralyzed in a race. But 1973, riding the most dominant horse in the history of horse racing, secretariat, and leading by so much that he wondered what was going on with the rest of the race. And you see him turning his head back to see, I think it was a 21-length victory, something like that. I should have looked that up, but it's in that area. It's like, that's incredible. Like, how does that happen? Well, that was just such a dominant horse that he had also set records in the Kentucky Derby and the Preakness, but he hadn't gotten the starts that he had in the Belmont. And the Belmont's always, you know, fewer horses, plus it's the longer race, so there's more time. Well, the Preakness is actually longer, but it's longer than the Derby. And so he was able to continue to build on his lead. And it's just unbelievable how dominant a horse he was. And when Secretariat died in the 1980s and they did the autopsy, they found that his heart was literally twice as large as the average horse's size. He had an enormous heart, which allowed him to pump the blood and race the way he did. And was not a great stud. The offspring of Secretariat didn't do all that well. So, you know, maybe the, if you want to call it a birth defect, was what made him great, but the actual DNA of the horse was not able to really produce the great offspring like some horses have. We had the opposite of that in the Kentucky Derby this time. We had 19 horses. I guess it was down to 18 because one of them at the starting gate sat down, literally sat on its tuchus and knocked the rider off the horse. So they pulled him out. He didn't race. And it's 18 horses, and they're all bunched up. And if you see the overhead, if you watch the replay or you watched it live like I did, you saw the drone shot of a horse that was dead last. This was not a horse that was packed in. This horse, Golden Tempo, was dead last in this race. And you see him weaving through the openings, going far to the outside, which is what you're not supposed to do, because that obviously lengthens the amount of race that you have to do. But this horse kept coming and coming and coming and won the race. And it was thrilling. It's only a 2-minute race. You know, people complain about length of games. Nobody's going to complain about the length of a horse race because it's over in like 2 minutes. And sure enough, this horse was tremendous. Also, there was history made because the trainer of this Golden Tempo is a woman. Sherry DeVoe is a 44-year-old married woman. She has a stepdaughter. And this is her life. And in the entire 152 years that the Kentucky Derby had been run, the 151 previous times, no horse was trained by a woman. It's not like there aren't women who train horses, but no one had risen to the level to have a horse win the Kentucky Derby, and Sherry Devereaux did. She made the rounds yesterday on the various talk shows. She was on the Rich Eisen show here on ESPN 630, and he asked him the question about why this sport seems to be so male-dominated.
0: That is a good question, and I'm not quite sure how to answer that. I don't feel it's a sexist thing. I understand that women trainers are underrepresented, but there are a whole lot of women that work in the industry, and they are the backbone of a lot of stables. So, you know, I'm just not sure why a lot of females just are not at the next level. It's scary. It's overwhelming. It's a tough industry to break into, male or female. And I'm hoping that, you know, I did it, and maybe there, and hopefully a lot more will follow suit.
1: So, is it because some horse owners are not trusting, or what is it? Like, what's the glass ceiling here that you may have just broken? I'm trying to figure that out.
0: I'm the same as well. When I started back at zero, came from top training. I was the assistant trainer for Chad Brown. We were top in the country at that point. And I again had to rebuild myself. Nothing was given to me. I started back at zero and rebuilt my stable and kept trudging along. I don't know. I don't want to, I'm going to address the elephant in the room. I have a stepdaughter, Reagan. I don't have any children of my own. So, and that was by choice because I chose to put a career instead of having my own family. And that was early on because I'm one of those people, I'm going to give everything my all. So I felt maybe if I had a couple children, I would feel like my career would take away from that. And if I were with my children, I feel like my career would take away from my career. And that's just my thinking. I have a ton of respect for any working mother. I have Reagan, she's my stepdaughter, but it's a bit of a unique situation. David is very active. We're both very active, but, I also can travel and do without feeling like I have to be tied down to home.
1: Well, congratulations on the Derby. The next final question here is, what about Pimlico? What about the Preakness? What do we have, Sherry?
0: So we're tabling that for the end of the week. All of our runners get about 5 days of really easy days, 3 walk days. They go to the track and jog. And then we'll assess his energy level when he starts back galloping, which will be Thursday and Friday. So the ownership group and I will talk between now and then, but we're going to let him dictate that decision.
4: That's Sherry Devereaux, the trainer for Golden Tempo, winner of the Kentucky Derby. Slight correction there for Mr. Eisen. It's not at Pimlico. It's May 16th is the Preakness, but it's not at Pimlico this year because they're renovating the track. They're having it at Laurel, which is a slightly shorter distance than the Preakness, whether that's going to be an influence or not. But what a shame that would be if she elects not to run him. With horses, there are tragedies, and in some cases they're run too soon, and there's when a horse gets an injury, the horse has to be euthanized. So it's not like an ACL where you can come back, and it's all for, of course, 2-year-olds. So there's no next season and all that. But I there should be a way that, I don't know if you can force a trainer to run a horse, and certainly if a horse is injured in winning the Kentucky Derby, you don't run him in the Preakness, but it's got to be a way around this. And usually it's money. Now, one of the things they're talking about, and it could happen this way, that they're going to move the Preakness to 3 weeks after the Derby. You know how the calendar works. The first weekend, first Saturday in May, Kentucky Derby, 2 weeks later, Preakness, 3 weeks after that, Belmont. If they could space it out 3, 3, and 3, they're even talking about spreading it out through the whole summer. And based on the television ratings that they got like record television ratings this past week. This is a race where, only 2 minutes are riveting. The rest of it is all feature stuff. They do 4 hours of wraparound. I think the race goes off just before 7 o'clock. And don't they start at 3, maybe even 2 o'clock? You think about the longest pregame show in history. Well, the Super Bowl, they start, at 9 o'clock in the morning, but at least the game goes 4 hours. This race goes 2 minutes and there's all day of pregame, but people are watching it. So maybe you do that. Maybe you hold the Kentucky Derby in May, you hold the Preakness in June, and maybe July 4th is when you hold the Belmont. I mean, I think that this is something that people want to see, and the Triple Crown is a really big deal. Now, what will happen if they do that and a horse wins a Triple Crown, the old-timers will say, it's not the same thing. It's not. Well, all sports change in that regard. Look at pitching, where pitching is now. What a Cy Young Award winner his stats are now versus, when Nolan Ryan was throwing 300 innings or whatever. Pitchers used to start every fourth day. Now they start every fifth day. They rarely make it past the sixth inning. You have to be pitching great to do that. Complete games happen all the time. Bob Gibson had more complete games in his season, most unbelievable season, where his ERA was 1.12, than Max Scherzer has had in his whole career. And Scherzer has, I think he's the active leader in complete games. It's all different. So I think that's something that they have to think about. I think that might make the most sense, and maybe they get the most mileage out of that, is they space it out over 3 months. I know tradition is everything and tradition is important, but if you're not going to have the Kentucky Derby winner run in the Preakness, I think you lose a lot of steam on that, and this story has juice, because I think the build up to a woman going for the Triple Crown versus, and I put this in air quotes, just the Kentucky Derby, I think is meaningful. Alex Zanardi's funeral was yesterday in Italy. If you're not familiar with Alex Zanardi, what an amazing life he had. He died at the age of 59. But he had essentially two athletic careers, the second one forced by what could be devastating life tragedy for most people, and he just picked himself right up and went on with his life. He was a great race car driver, won two kart championships, 1997 and 1998, competed in Formula One, and then in 2000, he was in a horrific accident and lost both of his legs. If you ever seen the video of the crash, his car gets essentially T-boned, and they said that his legs exploded. So he lost them. He got back on his feet, so to speak, in a very short period of time, designed his own artificial legs, and then became a Paralympian. Won four gold medals and two silvers in the Paralympics, competed in the New York City Marathon with a hand cycle. And, you know, he became a great athlete in that. Sadly, in 2020, he was in a hand bike accident, oncoming truck, and was put in a medically induced coma. I guess he lived 6 years after that and passed away at the age of 59. But they had thousands of people at the Basilica yesterday with his hand bike placed near the altar. And if you've not heard much about Alex Zanardi, maybe you can dig this up on YouTube. There was a great feature done on him in Real Sports after he became a Paralympian probably 10 years ago. But what an amazing spirit to come back from something so devastating and to perform that way in the next arena as a Paralympian, winning gold medals. It just shows you the power of the human spirit, and Alex Zanardi certainly had that. Coming up, we will get to more on the NBA playoffs. Got another series, a couple more series starting tonight with Oklahoma City and the Lakers and Detroit and Cleveland. We'll get to that and more as we continue. It's the Andy Pollin Show, ESPN 630.
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4: 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Shows how good the Nats hitting has been when they're only three games under 500 with the most errors in baseball. 32 and 27th in ERA at 4.81. They've also been bad at home, 4-12 versus 12-7 on the road. They're home tonight, opening a series against the Twins, who are last in the AL Central. Orioles barely out of last in the East after getting clobbered in New York last night, 12-1. Aaron Judge hit his 14th home run, drove in four as the Yankees swept the series.

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13: Wow, I haven't done that in a while. Hit the wrong open. That's called the return. That's when we come back from break during the hour at the open. Well, you've heard it before. It's, it's Joe Gibbs and John Riggins, and there's music, and I build it all up, so I hit the wrong thing. Sorry about that. If it throws off your day, blame me. We'll get to more on the NBA playoffs. Also, Jeff Passan was on the Rich Eisen Show yesterday with some very interesting notes on baseball and what the ABS has done. And he loves it, and I like it too. I think it's really good. Is it going to lead to full-time balls and strikes being called that way? Probably not, and maybe it shouldn't. But I think it's been a terrific addition to the game. We'll get to that and more. I'm thinking about the 2 series in the East in the NBA. Like tonight, we've got the Lakers playing Oklahoma City in the West, and the Western matchup last night was Minnesota and San Antonio. Those are not drivable distances between the cities. But in the East, it's pretty cool. Or in the case of the one from last night, we had the Knicks and the Sixers. We call that maybe the Amtrak series. And we had a World Series like when

0: Baltimore beat Philadelphia for their last one in 1983 or 1985. We had the, what is it, the I-70 series where you had Kansas City and St. Louis. It happens that way from time to time. Ultimate would be the Subway Series between the Mets and the Yankees, which, by the way, was 26 years ago. And and romantic people who remember the days when baseball was king, when the Dodgers would play the Yankees in the World Series, that it would blow everybody away in the rating. It's one of the lowest rated World Series ever. It wasn't a great World Series. Yankees won in five. But the Mets and the Yankees did very well in New York. Rest of the country went, it's a New York series. No, we don't care. But this is compelling tonight in that you have two Rust Belt cities. I guess we still call them that. Cleveland and Detroit, and they're drivable. It's like 2.5 hours between the two cities. And they're going to match up tonight in Cleveland. And both of them are coming off tough series. Both of them had to go seven to advance to where they got to tonight. Now, we saw the effect last night in Philadelphia, where they lost by 39 points at Madison Square Garden after the really tough, gutted-out win over the Celtics in Game 7 in Boston. We'll see what the hangover effect is tonight, where you got two teams that are probably pretty tired at this point. Difference from maybe a couple of the other series that you've got, you know, like the Lakers, who have had a bunch of injuries, and Minnesota, which got Anthony Edwards back last night, but off the bench. They had him out with an injury. They're two relatively healthy teams. And Tony and Mike last night with the preview of this Rust Belt matchup, Game 1, Cleveland-Detroit.
1: The Pistons came back from 3-1 down to Orlando. They rode the 109 points of Cade Cunningham over games 5, 6, and 7 to win. Cleveland won at home to eliminate Toronto in a 7-game series where the home team won every game. Wilbon, did the Pistons or Cavaliers earn more of your respect with their first-round win?
2: Tony, I don't want to lavish either one of these teams that won in advance and will now play each other. I don't want to lavish them with a bunch of praise because, to me, and Detroit was the one seed. And their coach, J.B. Bickerstaff, to me, on my ballot, was coach of the year in the NBA. And Cade Cunningham is the first guy on the second team and maybe should have been on first team All-NBA. So I'm not hating on Detroit. But Orlando had that series. If Franz Wagner doesn't come up injured, lame, right, after playing the first four, if he can play in those next games, the series is over and Orlando's going to win and their head coach is not going to be
1: fired.
2: The unemployment line
1: fired
2: today.
1: Yeah, third
2: so I don't
1: place.
2: Want to lavish
1: you're
2: them
1: fired.
2: With yeah. And Cleveland should have won that series.
1: Yeah,
2: Toronto's
1: right.
2: Coming. I'm serious.
1: Okay.
2: Toronto's got talented young players who understand the team, how to play together. They're not ready yet. They're sort of like Atlanta and a couple other teams, and maybe next year. If you I'll reverse this result next year, Toronto over Cleveland. So I don't want to go crazy with praise. They each earned it. Good right. For them, but, you know.
1: Let me go to the numbers for people who are accounting majors and pay attention to this show about Cade Cunningham. When Franz Wagner was on him one-on-one in the first four games, Cade Cunningham shot 25% from the field, 6 for 24, 3 of 16 from 3, and committed 6 turnovers. Wagner then gets hurt, and Cunningham comes to life.
2: Of course.
1: And Cunningham then, in the next three games, gets 109 points, shoots over 50% from the field, over 60% from 3. So you have to ask yourself, as you are asking, was the team helped or, in fact, saved? Was the team saved by Cunningham being allowed to flourish?
2: Yeah.
1: Then Orlando goes down the drain in that and loses their coach. Now, you know how I feel about Cleveland. I think Cleveland can win in the East. And I said that from the day they acquired James Harden,
2: yes,
1: that they can win in the East. And what I like, what we know about Detroit is that unlike Boston, they don't shoot enough threes. They don't.
2: They don't have enough people who can do that
1: efficiently. Detroit is second to last in the NBA in threes taken. They average about 31 a game.
2: Which is a kiss of death in
1: second
2: today's
1: to last
2: basketball.
1: In threes made, 11. So that's why I like Cleveland in that series. And also, I watched enough of Cleveland to think what I thought last year. I really like their bigs. They pass the ball so well. Cleveland
2: totally
1: finds
2: unselfish.
1: Open people all
2: Cleveland
1: the time.
2: Cleveland seems to have all the elements, including a in-prime star and a fading, though still impactful star, if Harden can just have one series, and he might need to be this one, or they don't advance.
1: Yeah. But Wagner's absence, that hurt Orlando.
2: We talk about the bigger
1: that
2: story
1: their coach
2: in the first
1: is
2: one.
1: Gone because
2: he's
1: of this.
2: Gone. And if Wagner's in this series, he's not gone because they're playing in the second round.
0: Yeah, maybe so. But think about this. If Cleveland is good enough to get out of the East, and somehow I don't think it's going to happen because I think Oklahoma City's probably going to beat the Lakers in five. But if the Lakers, you know, can get past Oklahoma City and then probably play San Antonio, though Minnesota won the first game last night. But think about LeBron going back to Cleveland as a Laker. Now, the reception would be a lot different than it was after he left Cleveland the first time when he went to Miami. They hated him. They burned his jersey. He came back and did a make good. Delivered a championship. It's been 10 years. What, hard to believe that. 10 years since that happened. They treat him differently now. So at 41, is he 41? He's 40, 41. If he comes back there with the Lakers, now there's a long way to go. And a lot of crazy things have to happen if that matchup happens. But if Tony's right, and the Knicks last night, they did that on PTI last night before the Knicks just obliterated the Sixers last night. They won by 39 points. But if somehow Cleveland gets by Detroit, which I think they will, and then beats the Knicks, which I'm not sure they will, then you've got the possibility with a couple of crazy things happening along the way with the West that LeBron gets there and think of the storyline on that. LeBron going back to Cleveland after delivering what he needed to do there. He dropped off the championship and said, see you guys later. I'm going to Los Angeles. Got movie stuff out there and a lot of other business interests that I'm want to pay attention to. But he comes back there as a Laker. It'd be quite a story. Be really a good NBA story. What is not a good NBA story is what happened after the Celtics were eliminated by the Philadelphia 76ers. And what Jaylen Brown said after his team blew a 3-1 lead in that series. And yesterday, Jimmy Jackson, or I guess he's known as Jim Jackson now, former great player at Ohio State and in the NBA and an excellent analyst, does college games for the Big Ten Network and also does Laker games on TV. He was on with Dan Patrick yesterday, and between the two of them, they reviewed the post-game comments from Jaylen Brown after the Celtics lost to the 76ers.
3: It clearly had an agenda, like maybe because I spoke in those critical of the refs in the regular season. So, you know, how they responded. Like, you're going to lead the playoffs in offensive fouls. That's how that was the response from the officiating crew. You could clearly tell. And I've actually spoke to some refs, and they said it was agenda going into each game. So anytime Jaylen brings his arm up, just from reputation, just call it. Paul George does the same thing. Jalen Brunson does the same thing. Shit, I can go down the list. It's a basketball play, whether y'all believe it or not.
4: Okay, this isn't necessarily complaining. This is accusing Jim.
5: And he's
4: saying officials told him there was an agenda. Mm-hmm. What do you make of this?
5: Well, it's tough because if that's a conversation he had, it's tough to dispute that. We don't know how accurate or if it is really accurate. Jaylen Brown hasn't been one to accuse a player rep of anything throughout his career. So for him to come out and say it, now he's talking to an official. The statement makes it seem like he's talked to an official that probably wasn't repping that game, maybe, that he has a relationship with, because he's talking about not just that game, but how Jaylen Brown plays. So this is something that an official told him that throughout the year that they picked up on, that's a tendency that they're going to call. Okay. I'm not going to say I don't think that that's hard to believe. Okay. But in this perspective, it's like the hardest thing to do is to officiate the playoff games. Okay. And I'm talking to an official, a head official, the Orlando Detroit series. How do you go into this game and how do you look at it? Because it's so physical. You can call every call you want. And the official told me, said, listen, the freedom of movement is what's important to us. The off the ball stuff. Okay. When the ball is on the weak side of the court, a guy's coming off a screen, how physical is a defender? That's what we look at. Once you get to the basket, that's going to dictate. I mean, a foul is a foul. Once you get to the basket, you got to you got to kind of discern that. But what they were looking at was more off-ball movement, the screens, setting picks, how much a defender body, hands are on an opponent. Those are the things that I got from officials, and they look at it in particular in the playoffs, because they, what the official told me was that they want to allow the players to kind of dictate what happens. Now, a lot of what Jalen talked about could be some things that he heard during the course of the season. They lost, emotions, the day after, all of these things. So I can't say that he's lying, because I don't know. But I do know, like,
4: can't use the word, can't use the word agenda. Can't use it. And
5: right up. When you use that, that's a little bit deeper.
4: And I want to know the official, if I'm the commissioner, tell me who these officials were that told you this. Then we have a conversation. But this, I thought, you know what? Were you complaining when you were up 3 games to 1? Were you complaining when you're up 3 games to 2? You guys all would flop. You'll sell a foul. I mean, there's part of that in sports that they've acknowledged that. They've rewarded that with a lot of these guys. And if Embiid's flopping, Embiid's not calling the foul against you when he just flops. Mm-hmm. It's up to the official, not Joel Embiid.
5: Right, but he, you know, like any player, you take advantage of what the rules are, okay?
4: Yeah.
5: In that series, the free throw disparity wasn't there. They both shot about 19 to 20 free throws a game. So it's not like one side was shooting 30 and the other in Boston was only shooting 15, okay? So I think a lot of times we as players get into a situation, especially after a loss, and you go back and look and say, well, this player is getting – it's called Joel Embiid, always got those calls. Certain players are always going to get certain calls. You, Jaylen Brown, Jason Tatum, going to get certain calls that other players don't get. Now, is it to the level that Joel Embiid may get? Maybe not. But the main players all, I mean, I don't care what sport it is. You know, in football, a quarterback may get hit a little bit more or a little bit less, and they're going to get the benefit of the doubt. Just depending on who that quarterback is, right? Like it or not. You know, it's in baseball, certain guys who are hitters are not going to get strikes called. And I'm not saying it's right, but I don't think an agenda to me. Now, again, I don't think the word, like you said, the word agenda is a little bit too harsh, but that's Jalen's feelings, right, wrong, or indifferent, based on the information that he's downloaded and got. So a lot of times when you ask an athlete to be honest and they give you an honest answer, then you want to push back on it. Well, he's telling you his story, his truth from what he said he's been told.
4: Okay, but if I acknowledge if he's telling the truth, then tell me the entire truth. Tell me the name. Yeah.
5: Tell you the name.
4: That's all. Exactly. Just tell me if they said there's an agenda.
0: Yeah, and it comes at a terrible time for Jaylen Brown. They just lost the series and they blew a 3-1 lead. You're playing for one of the premier franchises in sports. You know, you could understand maybe a little better if a player from Orlando or Indiana, you know, one of the smaller market teams says, oh yeah, you know, we don't get the calls and we go up against these big guns and they get the calls. Hey, you know, shut up. You know, take your medicine. You lost and you're Jaylen Brown. You're one of the highest paid players in the NBA. You're playing for the Boston Celtics and you say there's an agenda suggesting that the referees got together and said, yeah, we're going to make sure that Jaylen gets screwed here. Really? Really? I mean, I don't know if there's going to be any fines from this because you're questioning the integrity of the referees, which he didn't name any of them. I guess if he did, that's an automatic fine. Maybe that's why he was chicken to do that. I don't know. But that comes off as really bad. In that vein, I guess is a better way to put it, Gino Auriemma has popped his head out of the ground a month or so after his embarrassing performance after his team lost in the Final Four to South Carolina, and he complained that Dawn Staley didn't shake his hand before the start of the game and, you know, said some things that were really sour grapes after his team got dominated, couldn't shoot the ball. And now he's saying his mea culpa. He did apologize the day after the game, but he came across as old and crotchety and just a really bad loser. And now he's doing, I guess, some off-season interviews and, you know, gearing up for another season. Guy's in his 70s. He's done it all. He's won more championships than anyone who's ever coached basketball, including John Wooden. Won 11 of them. And he said the other day, he said, when I walked into the locker room afterwards with the coaches, this is after the loss in the Final Four, you're just shaking your head thinking five more seconds. You couldn't keep it in for five more seconds, meaning, you know, he could have comported himself a little bit better in the postgame handshake. He said, you just feel dumb for the way it played out. We're all human. We do dumb stuff. Yeah, you did. You did do that. It was dumb stuff, and you shouldn't have done it, and you should have known better. You know, he was the guy who came in when Pat Summitt was dominating with Tennessee, and he was the obnoxious guy from UConn, the younger guy, and he unseated her. Well, you know, Dawn Staley's taking it now, and she's better coach, better teams, done a better job. She's a better coach. You know, realize it. Don't whine about it. He said he asked about the social media that came out after the game. He said, I didn't see a lot of it, but that is to be expected. I think maybe some of it was warranted and some of it was people who have been lying in the weeds waiting for the moment. It doesn't matter what you've done for the game. It's just what you just did. Yeah, right. You know, you remembered for your last action. Yeah, you did a lot for the game. Congratulations. You're a great coach. But doesn't take away from the fact you were an imbecile when you performed that way after the game. He said, ultimately, that is the world we live in today. It is usually one-sided. The people who understood what it was all about in a different light, they're not going to go on the air and say it. They're going to write about it because now they're going against a major internet or media frenzy, and they're not going to do that. I brought the criticism on myself. I didn't bring the stuff that came on myself. Well, yeah, but that comes with the territory of doing that. And then it talks about he went back to, but I remember this, going back to Nikesha Sales. Remember Nikesha Sales? This goes all the way back to 1998, but this was a huge firestorm at the time. This was pre-Twitter. It was the early days of the internet. And Nikesha Sales had been a great player at UConn, and she tore her Achilles during the season. And she needed one more basket to become the all-time leading scorer for UConn. So he arranged with the other coach, I forget who they were playing, but he arranged for the other coach that they wouldn't guard her. She limped out on the court, stood underneath the basket. They threw her the ball. She made a layup, and she became the all-time leading scorer. And he said immediately it was the worst thing that ever happened to the game of basketball and to sports in general. Auriemma said, no, it wasn't that. It was fodder for sports talk radio, which was in its prime in 1998. Those things happen. He said, those things happen. You take them with a grain of salt, understand them. I did what I did, apologize for it, and I moved on. So he's moving on. He's not retiring. He's 72, 73 years old, whatever he is. And he wants to keep coaching. Fine. But act like an adult. Don't act like a jerk. And acknowledge that you got beat by a better team and a better coach. At this point, she's a better coach, Dawn Staley, than you are right now. You can reclaim that next year. You can, you know, more than likely they'll meet in the Final Four if he gets there and she gets there. But, you know, let's not make light of the fact that you were a complete jerk and no excuse for it. You know, you don't talk about what you did for the game and all that. That's fine. But if you're going to stay in the game, act like a professional. Don't act like a little child, a losing little child like Gino Auriemma did. All right, some baseball coming up. Jeff Passan from ESPN on the Rich Eisen Show. Dodgers, Mets, and what about the ABS? It's the Andy Poland Show, ESPN 630.
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0: 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They bring you home safely. If you're in a draft lottery, it's best to have the best odds, which is where the Wizards will be for the NBA draft lottery later this month. Tonight, it's the NHL. They hold theirs at 7 after just missing the playoffs. The Caps are tied with St. Louis for the lowest chances to get the number one pick, 0.5%. Highest odds belong to Vancouver, 18.5%. And baseball, Nats, after a day off, open a series tonight at home against Minnesota, trying to get their defense fixed. They lead the majors in errors with 32. Tampa Bay, second to last, with 7 fewer errors. Pitching hasn't been much better. Nats team ERA is 4.81, which is 27th. And the Orioles are 28th in ERA. And that was on display last night in the Bronx, where they lost to the Yankees 12-1. They're in Miami tonight. Coverage here at 6. D.C. weather, sunny high 85. Andy Poland, ESPN 630.
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3: Just coming out of that promo for cancer research, if you didn't hear this, this is remarkable about Dick Vitale, who is battling cancer for the fifth time. He continues to fight and fight and fight. He's in his 80s, a remarkable spirit. But the thing that really needs to be recognized about him is how much effort he has put in to raising money for cancer research. I mean, he really took the torch from his friend Jim Valvano and ran with it. And on SportsCenter last night, they said that they just had another gala where they did fundraising for children's cancer research and raised $21 million. And over the course of the years that Dick Vitale has been doing this, he's raised over $125 million for cancer research. That is unbelievable. And that should be recognized about him. I've been critical of his work from time to time. There's no question his impact on college basketball, starting, you know, in the perfect storm game together. He'd just been fired as coach of the Detroit Pistons, was looking for something to do, and an executive contacted him from ESPN and said, "How do you like to do some college basketball on ESPN? What's ESPN? Oh, come on over and find out." And the rest is history. And through the years, he has been one of the most important people in college basketball. I mean, the popularity of the sport can be tied in many ways to what Dick Vitale did. But sadly, he's been battling cancer, but battling it in such a valiant way and paying back such an important thing. Children's cancer. Think about that. And think about what he has done to raise this kind of money. And that's what, you know, we have not cured cancer, but what they've done is, in all the money that they've raised for research, they have found cures for some types of cancer. And people have benefited from it, such as Jim Valvano's daughter, that in the famous speech that he gave, he said that it may not save my life, but it may save the life of someone you love. And in fact, it saved the life of one of his daughters, because the money that they raised was able to cure the type of cancer that she had. And that's just, you know, that's just a remarkable, remarkable thing. And that's, like most things, it takes money to do it. And to be able to raise money in the way that Dick Vitale has done for such an important cause, that should be recognized as his life's work as much as what he has done as a broadcaster and even a coach. He was a really good college coach, which got him to the NBA. It only lasted a year and a half with the Pistons. But, you know, how many people get to become NBA coaches and then on top of that have a Hall of Fame career as a broadcaster and clearly as a person is a Hall of Famer with the amount of money that he's raised for cancer research? So recognize what he's done and hope that, you know, he goes 5 for 5. Amazing as it's been, 4 times he's beaten the type of cancer that he has, and now he's battling another type of it, and still continues to fight the good fight. Jeff Passan, baseball analyst for ESPN, very good, excellent at what he does, and he was on Rich Eisen's show yesterday talking about the haves in baseball. Now, this is perfect symmetry, because you got the two top spending teams, the Dodgers, back-to-back defending champions, doing what the Dodgers do. They're 22-13 and leading the National League West. The Mets, who are trying to buy a championship with Steve Cohen are the mirror image at 13-22, which includes a 12-game losing streak. How is this possible? Well, there's money spent wisely and there's money spent foolishly. And clearly the Dodgers are spending wisely. And on top of that, Jeff Passan says they're not even healthy right now. Imagine that.
4: The Dodgers are not the whole version of themselves right now. Missing Mookie Betts, missing Edwin Diaz, missing Blake Snell. So you've got a Hall of Famer, a top five closer in baseball, and a two-time Cy Young Award winner. I mean, that's a lot to have on the shelf, but this is how the Dodgers operate. They know that they are going to make the playoffs. They know that they have enough talent and that they have enough depth that come October, they're going to be there. So they almost plan for October at this point. Edwin Diaz needs to sit down for a few months and heal up from the chips that were taken from his elbow. Take all the time you need. And it's a luxury. That more than anything is the luxury that the Dodgers have. Their payroll gives them the ability to make mistakes and to hoard depth. And they know that injuries are going to happen. So, okay, you know, we lose Blake Snell out of the rotation. Let's just throw in Justin Wroblewski, and he's going to put up a sub-2 ERA. Like, that's the world that the Dodgers live in. So, yeah, I do think they are the team to beat still. But with Atlanta and New York particularly, and the Chicago Cubs have been playing inspired baseball as well, those seem like the teams that are likeliest to challenge them.
3: Well, you know, what he said there about them being in a position where even if they have injuries, they have players who can fill in. That's such a luxury that you would not have if you have a salary cap. I don't know if they'll get one, but the owners are going to saddle that up at the beginning of or the offseason, because the collective bargaining agreement runs out in December, and the leadership of the Players Association is a mess. The owners want a cap, and a cap will prevent that. Because, you know, in any sport, you can spend a lot of money and you can have a great team, but injuries can derail your season. Well, the Dodgers are almost underailable, if that's a word. They can't do that. The Mets, meantime, they're spending all kinds of money and they stink. They're again, the mirror image of the Dodgers, who are 22-13, and the Mets are 13-22. What's the deal here with the Mets? Here's Passan.
4: We can go on and on about the overhaul of the Mets and what it was intended to do versus what actually has come to fruition. And this seems like a team right now, Rich, without an identity. And I understand identities develop over time, and they tend to develop a lot more quickly when you're actually winning baseball games. And so I do think this Mets team is still talented, but between the injuries and the bad start and just the vibes there, it's not a team that seems like it's on track to be able to turn things around. And it's a shame, because it's been a long time since the New York Mets have won a World Series, 40 years. When Steve Cohen came in as owner right after COVID, he said the plan is to win a World Series within 5 years. That did not happen. What direction are the New York Mets going in, and what does it look like? Because they almost feel as if they're stuck between two positions right now. In baseball, you tend to commit. Either you commit to the rebuild or you commit to going all in, and trying to facilitate those two together can be a tricky thing. There are some teams that integrate players really well. The Dodgers do a good job with their young players. You see it with Dalton rushing this year. The Brewers do a great job of both building and winning at the same time. But that's not something that the Mets have been very adept at, and something that is going to be imperative if they want to get out of this morass that they're stuck in.
3: As Yogi Berra said, it's getting late early. You know, the significant portion of the season has been played, and they got a big hole to climb out of. The ABS, which is new this year, the challenge system, I think has been terrific. I really enjoyed watching that with Major League Baseball. I think it's very effective, and I just love the way the calls are made so quickly. Jeff Passan, not surprisingly, with Rich Eisen, feels the same way.
4: I love it.
5: I do too.
4: And I don't think I'm the only one.
5: No, I do too.
4: It does two things. Number one, it solves the issue of bad calls from umpires. And number two, it does so in a way that actually is kind of entertaining. Yeah. And to integrate those two together like that and get both tangible value and entertainment value on top of that, it's a neat trick by Major League Baseball. And listen, there are a lot of people, and I understand why they think this, Rich. There are a lot of people who think that this is just the first version of it, and ultimately we're going to end up with ABS on all pitches, and it's going to be a standardized strike zone, and that's that. No missed calls, no blown calls, nothing. Here's the thing. When you do that, you end up taking away exactly what you're seeing on the screen right now, which is that little moment, and it doesn't take very long, of watching that ball and the trail behind it and hoping that it's going to end up in a spot where you see a little sliver of pink on the screen there indicating a strike.
5: Hey, man, you're bringing up the perfect point, Jeff. Like, again, you're the entertainment aspect of it. They could immediately just show it on the screen of a static dot.
4: Right.
5: Instead, yep. It's like, let's turn to see if they're right. You know, that's what's right. Behind door number two? Is it a strike or is it a ball? There is an entertainment value of it. And I'm wondering, do the umpires like that? Do they like the entertainment value of it, where some players are now taking off their gear after tapping the helmet? At some point, you're going to see somebody just make some sort of, you know, sort of like bat flip type move, you know, with their helmet tap. And I'm just waiting for an umpire to just go, screw
4: it. Just going to, like, roll it up and tap.
5: Yeah, seriously, like Enrico Palazzo, you know, like maybe spin around and tap your head. You know, like, that's common, Jeff. It's going to happen, you know?
4: Someone doing the splits and popping up and doing a tap. I like that.
5: Yeah, but why not?
4: You know what I mean? Umpires feel? I mean, not great, you know? Essentially, like, when any of us makes a mistake, me, you, anyone who's watching right now, when we make a mistake, we want to go and hide. And their mistakes are on something that is literally called a jumbotron. They're there for entire stadiums to go and see. So, yeah, it doesn't feel good. But I will say this, MLB, I think, has done a decent job of giving umpires the ability to get in-game feedback. I don't know if you knew this, but umpires have the two-way microphone, and they can talk to the ABS operator and be told that, hey, you're calling strikes a little bit off the plate today. Bring it in a little bit. And that real-time feedback, I think, has helped. And it's great. Like, I understand that hitters want a consistent zone, but I think more than anything, they just want the correct calls because they have their idea of what a strike is too. And as close as umpires can come to replicating that, I think the better the game is.
5: Well, I mean, we've seen it all so far, I think. But you can correct me on it. Like, what hasn't happened with ABS yet? I mean, we saw Rob Refsnyder get called out on strike three. Wait a minute, tap the helmet. He's not struck out. And then he hits a go-ahead home run. Right. Yep. We've seen that. And then yesterday we saw Jonah Heim with a runner on first have a ball get away from him that was called a ball, even though it was a strike, but he had to retrieve the baseball first to make sure the runner doesn't advance from first. And then the umpire says, no, you may not challenge that yet because it's too far away from the actual pitch landing at home plate. And Heim had a right to say, what am I supposed to do? Tap the helmet, let the guy go to second? You know, like, so we've seen some, you know, bonehead calls and we've seen some righted calls. What have we missed? What hasn't happened yet with ABS, do you think, that you're expecting?
4: You know, there's a question of when a runner is going, for example, like, does he get put back at first base? If, let's say, there are three balls and he's running and a pitch is called a ball and it gets challenged. Well, he was running to steal, so if he had second base swipe, should he be on there? And generally the way that they're handling it is that they're going to send the runner back to first base. I imagine there are plenty of other scenarios. It's baseball, Rich.
5: Right.
4: Like, you know, there is always something, if you watch a game that you probably haven't seen before. And with a system that's new like this, that's bound to come up. I can only hope it doesn't come up in the postseason and, you know, change the course of the game. Because that's the whole point of this system, It's the idea that the game is played by players, so let's let the players' action and not the adjudicator's action really influence what the outcome is.
3: That's Jeff Passan, ESPN baseball reporter, with the thumbs up on the ABS. I think he's right about that, and some other notes in baseball. They did not get into, I don't think, the discussion of Tarek Skubal of the Detroit Tigers, who's a two-time Cy Young Award winner, and he's going to have some surgery to remove what they're calling loose bodies from his elbow. Now, he's in an interesting situation. He's 29 years old. That's you know, that's a baseball pitching career that could go on for another 10, maybe 15 years even, the way, you know, power pitchers sometimes can last. I mean, not everybody's Nolan Ryan, but he may have a lot of baseball in front of him. And he's having this surgery for a team that is, you know, likely to contend. Tigers are a good team. But he's sitting on the possibility of a $400 million free agent contract. That's the kind of money that he would be getting. And he could come back. It's like 2 to 3 months, they say. And it's, you know, it's only May, so it's possible he's back sometime in the second half of the season. And he helps the Tigers get over the hump and into the playoffs. And who knows, maybe he makes a run at a World Series. And if he, you know, everything comes up roses the way it did for Steven Strasburg, where he was the World Series MVP at just the right time, then it could be way more than $400 million. But also, there is the possibility that he comes back and he's not quite the same. And teams are a little bit hesitant to invest in a pitcher who's coming off an injury and hasn't performed up to his standards. So if the Tigers are out of it by the time he gets back, they're, you know, really unlikely to be a postseason team. Is it in his best interest to sit out? Is it you know, to say, I'm not going to be damaged goods? You're going to have to take your chances that I've recovered from this. And, you know, they give him a physical and all that. But that's going to be an interesting dilemma for him. I would think that he's a competitor and he wants to come back and pitch, and it's early enough in the season that they can make sure he's 100% before he comes back. But with the amount of money that's on the line, that, you know, does he want to come back and look like, ooh, not the same guy anymore, and cost himself possibly hundreds of millions of dollars? That's the kind of money that's on the line. So that's one to keep an eye on. But it's too bad that we won't see Tarek Skubal for at least 2 to 3 months for the Detroit Tigers. Coming up, story in USA Today about college money with some numbers that I think you're going to find to be mind-blowing. It's the Andy Pollin Show, ESPN 630.
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3: I'm not breaking any news here when I tell you that the NIL has really thrown the NCAA into something of chaos. But there are some numbers that are in a column today by Matt Hayes of USA Today about some of these money deals and what they mean for college sports. You may have heard about this last week. It didn't make an enormous amount of news, but it's significant. And it's a deal that Duke has signed for basketball with Amazon, that they're going to stream Duke games in the way that they do Thursday night football, and they do, you know, some NBA now and so forth. So he writes this about the impact of the deal. This is Matt Hayes of USA Today. 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No price too steep. No deal too unseemly. Now, Jay Billis would argue, well, this is how the marketplace works. This is how it should work. Athletes have been screwed for a long time. They should be able to take advantage of it. Okay. But, you know, sometimes the pendulum swings too far the other way. And he talks about this deal that was made with Amazon. It's 3 games. And there is some, as he says, quid pro quo going back to ESPN, because ESPN has the deal with the ACC. Now, that doesn't look like a very good deal now, because football is not that big of a deal there, and ACC basketball ain't what it used to be. Look at what the Big Ten is now compared to the ACC. ACC used to be the premier basketball conference. So they were concerned, ESPN was, that Duke would bolt for another conference. So they kind of go along with this, with something coming back to ESPN. But he talks about the free market, and here's where the numbers get so nuts. Miami quarterback Darian Mensah, who knew a few months that he was the only quarterback who knew for a few months, that he was the only quarterback left on the board and knew Miami needed an elite player at the most important position on the field. So he hopped in the transfer portal at the 11th hour, and Miami eventually paid Mensah's buyout from Duke and made him the highest paid player in college football. And this will blow your mind. One power conference coach told USA Today that Miami paid in excess of $12 million to complete that deal, both the buyout and the new deal. They paid Duke what they needed to pay him, and they got their quarterback from Duke. I mean, nobody was talking about Darian Mensah as a Heisman Trophy candidate, but Miami thought enough of him that, hey, $12 million will stroke the check. Then he gets to Matt Rhule. Matt Rhule, if you don't know, former coach in the NFL. He's now the coach at Nebraska. Nebraska's gone through some lean times. This ain't the Nebraska of the 1970s and 1980s, for sure. But Matt Rhule, coaching there, and let it get out there, made sure it got out there, that after Penn State fired James Franklin 5 games into the season, that they were interested in Matt Rhule. So Nebraska said, here's more money. Rhule's record at Nebraska, Matt Rhule, 19-18 in 3 seasons, 0-8 against ranked teams. If they continue to play in the way they've been playing under those first 3 years, there's going to be a cry to fire Matt Rhule. Do you know what it's going to cost Nebraska to get rid of Matt Rhule? $63.3 million. $63 million for a 500 coach who's 0-8 against ranked teams. More from this story in USA Today. Don't kid yourselves. Amazon, Netflix, Hulu, Apple, or any streaming service worth its weight in dragging commercial-filled garbage will throw millions and millions upon millions for 7 Ohio State football games. Yeah. What if they come to Ohio State and say, we'll make a separate deal with you, just like Duke did in basketball? What's the Big Ten going to do? Tell Ohio State you're either with us or you're out of the league? He writes this, and these, again, money figures, mind-blowing. Ohio State's value in this environment is probably 3 times the $91.5 million the Big Ten paid the Buckeyes in fiscal 2024-25. The Ohio State-Michigan game alone is worth $100 million annually. Whew. So, you know, Duke is a brand in college basketball built up during the Mike Krzyzewski years. And if they can get a multi-million dollar deal to go to Netflix for 3 games, they're going to do it. And they've got the leverage to say to the ACC, what are you going to do about that? You got too tough on us. We'll leave. We'll leave like Maryland did, like other schools did. Maryland, ACC went, okay. And Maryland did it for the money, which, you know, hasn't, I guess it's worked out in some ways, but. The university has put a wage freeze on its employees, with the football coach coming off a 4-win season, making 6.5, and a basketball coach who didn't make the NCAA tournament with a losing record, making 3.5. You know, that's the way it is. Makes me think of a simpler time. And today is an anniversary. The way time passes, things for me at my age, 10, 15 years seems like nothing. But it has been 15 years. It's been 15 years ago today that Gary Williams retired at the University of Maryland after a stellar career, Hall of Fame career, wound up in the Hall of Fame in 2014 and should have. He went to 2 Final Fours, won the national championship in 2002, ACC championship in 2004. As late as 2010, a year before he retired, he was ACC Coach of the Year. 688 wins. Gary did a phenomenal job. But it's been 15 years, and it was compared to today, it was a very serene time in sports. Oh, yeah, Maryland, longtime member of the ACC, big rivalry with Duke. They're not that good in football, but neither is the rest of the conference outside of Florida State, so it's all fine. Well, look at what's happened. There have been 3 different coaches since Gary was there. The tumultuous exit of Kevin Willard. People wanted to get rid of Mark Turgeon, who did, I think, a good job over 10 years, but they got weary of him. And now you got a guy who was hired in April of last year, threw together a team that stunk this year, basically stunk. And all of that's happened in the 15-year period. And for me, it's a short period of time, but if you look at all that's happened, it's a long period of time. And that's how things have changed so rapidly in college sports, you know, with what I just read you from USA Today, where Matt Rhule, a 500 coach, if they want to fire him at Nebraska, is going to cost them $63 million. Hey, it's just insanity. And the Ohio State-Michigan game alone now is worth $100 million. Think about what that means to Fox Sports with the big noon kickoff. That one game can basically make their year. That's amazing. And finally, speaking of a simpler time, it was 60 years ago today that the Montreal Canadiens won the Stanley Cup, beating the Detroit Red Wings. Here's how simple it was in hockey in those days. There's now 30 teams. There were six. One more year, they had the original six, and then in the 1967-68 season, they added six more. Philadelphia Flyers, L.A. Kings, St. Louis Blues, Minnesota North Stars, the Pittsburgh Penguins, and the Oakland Seals. And the Oakland Seals, the last team in major professional sports to fold. They became the Cleveland Barons in 1976, basically 9 years after struggling in Oakland. And they folded up in 1978, combining with the Minnesota North Stars, who, as you know, moved to Dallas. So, yeah, crazy thing. But the original six, that's all there were, six teams. Only the top four made the playoffs. Montreal beat Toronto 4-0 to advance to the final. Detroit beat the Blackhawks 4-2. Just Montreal, Chicago, Toronto, Detroit, Boston, and the New York Rangers. And to think that a winter sport wrapped up its season on May the 5th? You know, that's crazy. And they used to space out hockey a little bit more. Basketball, the basketball NBA finals used to wrap up in like the third week of April. You know, now we're not going to be finished until late next month. It's just simpler times. And even for college basketball 15 years ago, which is nothing, that was a simpler time. Gary Williams walked away from an ACC, which doesn't resemble anything like it does now, and to a Big Ten, which was unimaginable when Gary, they're going to be in the Big Ten? No way. Yeah, Maryland's in the Big Ten, and now they've been like an established member. They've been there for 12 years. Crazy. Anyway, that's enough about money and time. I am out of time, but I will be back here tomorrow morning with more at 9 a.m.
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3: 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They bring you home safely. Shows how good the Nats hitting has been. They're only 3 under .500 with the most errors in baseball, 32, and 27th in ERA at 4.81. They've also been bad at home, 4-12 versus 12-7 on the road. They're home tonight opening a series against the Twins, who are last in the AL Central. Orioles barely out of last place in the East after getting clobbered in New York last night 12-1. Aaron Judge hit his 14th homer, drove in four as the Yankees swept the four-game series. Orioles play in Miami tonight, coverage here at 6. And the NHL holds its draft lottery tonight at 7. Caps, who just missed the playoffs, are tied with St. Louis for the lowest odds to get the top pick, 0.5%. The draft itself will be held June 26th and 27th. D.C. weather, sunny high 85. Andy Poland, ESPN 630.
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9: There's 5 seconds left. Ahead to Harper with three, with two. Champagne for the win. No good. And Minnesota steals game one.
10: We had seven guys in double figures still with the shooting from the three like that. Victor and Deion were 0 for 12. Got to watch it back, but at the moment I felt like they were all rhythm good shots, and I trusted they'll make shots.
11: We have to be better. We need to figure out before 48 hours what we can do better, and I got no doubt that we will. I trust us.

0: Minnesota, shout out. Land of 10,000 Lakes, Minneapolis, home of Prince. You've been up there, David Dennis Jr.?
1: I lived in Minneapolis for a summer.
0: Did you really?
1: I lived in Minneapolis for a summer. And when I was in college, had a little lady up there that I was hanging out with. But okay. I went up there, had a job at a sandwich place. I don't know if I can name those things, name the place. But it was a sandwich spot. They only served cold sandwiches. And I was like, I need a job. And they were like, do you know the streets of Minneapolis? Can you drive, deliver? I was like, sure. So this is pre-GPS.
0: I was going to say, this is pre-Waze,
1: pre-GPS, pre-all that stuff. I had to look on a map. And but it's like alphabetical in numbers. So it was smooth. It was smooth after like the first week or two. Drove, delivered cold sandwiches to people, which, yeah. You know, if you order in cold sandwich delivery, you can imagine. But it was open to 3 in the morning.
0: Okay.
1: On the corner of Lindale and Lake, right there, South Minneapolis.
0: Yeah.
1: Drove around. The weather was perfect. Perfect weather.
0: Perfect weather in the summer.
1: In the summer of Minneapolis.
0: Yeah.
1: I did things called running. Like, I don't do that. I don't run.

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13: Well, hey, everybody. Welcome to this edition of the Rich Eisen Show live on Disney Plus, the ESPN app, ESPN Radio, Sirius XM, Channel 80, 844. 204 Rich is the number to dial here on this program. We've got Jeff Teague joining us here on the show. First up here on our program to talk about what he saw last night. Brian Windhorst is making his way to our studio. That's going to be a lot of fun in hour number two. The comedian Corey B is in town, part of the Netflix is a Joke Festival that's going down here all week long that culminates with the roast of Kevin Hart on Sunday. Our buddy Jeffrey Ross is honchoing that. It's going to be a lot of laughs in this town over the next few days. We could definitely use it. And on tomorrow's show, the very funny Tom Segura will come out of his cave, one bear, here in our show. Good to see you over there, Chris Brockman. What's going on, sir?
14: Hey, what's up, man?
13: What's going on, DJ Mikey D? Isn't
14: good morning,
13: DJ Nuts? I remember you.
14: Yes.
13: TJ Jefferson, Candles Lit.
15: Yeah, I mean, look, this Kevin Hart thing, I might actually leave the crib.
13: Really?
14: Yeah. Whoa, you're going to go?
15: No, I mean, no, but
13: no.
15: I would.
14: Oh, okay.
13: He might go out for snacks.
14: I mean, you know what I mean? We know people if you need to.
15: I mean, if someone got me a ticket and it was good, I would.
14: All right.
15: I
14: mean,
13: all right.
14: Wow.
13: Listen, the conversation coming out of the Sixers win over the Celtics was Joel Embiid flopping. And who knew that last night going to Madison Square Garden, the entire Sixers team would flop right there on Broadway.
14: You know,
15: we were tired, yo.
13: Okay.
14: I mean, yeah.
13: No, listen, it's possible. It's possible.
15: Down 3-1, had to fight back.
13: And Nick Nurse pulled his starters in the middle of the third quarter, got him some extra rest because the game was over. And I'll tell you this.

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7: The Rich Eisen Show is on the air. 844-204-RICH, number to dial. If you're on hold, stay on hold and enjoy this conversation we're about to have, because our favorite is here in the house here in Los Angeles, California. In a couple of hours, you'll see him on the NBA Today across the family of networks. The man whose Hoop Collective podcast is a must listen to, ladies and gentlemen, Brian Windhorst.
10: Sir, thank you.
7: You're in studio. Great to
10: always
7: see you, man.
10: Always happy to come in. It's so much fun to be here.
7: Awesome. Good to have you here. What's your opinion of what we saw last night, Brian?
10: Man, I got to tell you, I enjoyed that Spurs-Minnesota game so much. I really appreciated, first off, I did not know 2 days ago the Ant was going to be ready to play.
7: How about that?
10: You know, we're in the information business. We're supposed to be checking on these type of things.
7: Yeah.
10: That flew under our radar. When he popped up on the injury report on Sunday as questionable, those of us in the information business actually thought that they were doing it as subterfuge. Like, well, he can't actually be questionable. Like, you would do that, like, just to get San Antonio in their heads a little bit. And then not only does he play, but he has a very impactful game. But the mental discipline that it took to play this game for the Wolves, and what I mean by that is Victor blocked 12 shots. That's amazing. And if you watch the game, I compared it this morning to trying to get to LaGuardia in a taxi during the UN General Assembly.
7: Mm-hmm.
10: Turns down this avenue. Nope. Turn down this side street, nope. And just like looking for all these ways. That's what was happening with them. They would drive here, he's in the way. They would come over this way, nope, he's in the way. Let's keep going up. He blocks our shot, nope. Mm-hmm. And they never let down. So he blocked 12 shots. I went and looked this up. 5 of them they got back. Okay, they retained possession.
7: Yes.
10: Twice they got fouls.
7: Mm-hmm.
10: Once free throws. Twice they got baskets. So, and they split the free throws, and one of them was a three. There was a three-pointer, actually, in the fourth quarter. Mike Conley hit it. So they generated, after Wembanyama blocks, 6 points in a game they won by 2. And that, to me, even though there's a lot of other stuff going on, that, to me, illustrates the approach that you have to have against a player like this. And whether they can keep that mental edge when he does it to you for 2 straight weeks,
7: mm-hmm.
10: I don't know. But I was so impressed with Minnesota.
7: So to complete your analogy, they did make it to LaGuardia.
10: They did.
7: And the

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0: 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David in Merced, California, has been hanging on for darn near the whole show. What's up, David?
1: Hola, David.
2: Hey, how you doing, Rich?
0: I'm doing well. What's on your mind?
2: Oh, man. So I'm a big-time fan, long-time listener on YouTube, first-time caller.
0: Hey.
2: Yesterday, I was listening to the Overreaction Monday like I normally do.
0: Excellent.
2: And got a little triggered, Rich, not going to lie.
0: What triggered?
2: Chris had a topic talking about six running backs to break 1,600 yards next year.
0: Mm-hmm.
2: And he starts listing off the potential people that can do it.
0: Yep.
2: And he brings up Ashton Jeantney, and I feel like you just dismissed it.
0: Mm. Yeah, because Ashton Jeantney, and I'll tell you why, David. Again, and this is either true or false for you know, everyone else who took him in fantasy last year.
2: I hear you.
0: First round. Destroyed my team. Destroyed it. I made some other poor choices, but I mean,
2: took him as high as three.
0: So it doesn't mean he can't do it this year. It's just a massively tall leap, man. So that's why I said it's an overreaction. That's why.
2: Hey, and you know what? I respected that, Rich. But then moments later, Omarion Hapton came up and you were just Googling for that name. And I don't know why. I feel like Ashton Jeantney has a better case to break 1,600 versus Omarion Hapton.
0: Okay.
2: Upgrade on the line. The only thing I can see maybe where it would take away is they drafted a running back this year who can be pretty good. But play caller was – go ahead.
0: Obviously, Colton Miller's really good, you know, if healthy. So is Rashawn Slater. So is Alt, you know.
2: Center pickup.
0: This is right. I kind of think that, you know, the Chargers are better equipped than the Raiders were last year, coming into this year. Maybe I'm wrong, but put a pin in it. I love Merced, California. I got my start up there in the North State. So say hello to everybody in the neighborhood. David, thanks for the call.
2: Love you, Rich. Thank you.
0: It's David in Merced, California. Right, David.
3: Hampton only had 56% of the yards that Jeantney had left.
0: I understand. He was hurt.
1: Yeah, but he was healthy when it counted. Fantasy playoffs.
0: I've got a name that I can't quit.
3: Oh.
0: In this rookie class, I keep mentioning him. No one else does because no one's talking about offensive linemen. This Venga Ioane from Penn State. I can't quit him.
3: Every day you're bringing this guy.
0: Why not? I've got an overreaction Monday on a Tuesday subject matter about him. You just listen to him. He met with the media. Oh. First round draft choice, 14th overall. The Ravens know exactly what to do with him, which is work him and use him right away. And he's going to work people. What's the setup to the first soundbite there? Oh, but being in the NFL, hit it.
4: It's unbelievable. You know, me and Kyron Hudson, my teammate from Penn State, and we were just talking after practice yesterday. It's like, it's a crazy feeling knowing that you're wearing the NFL shield on your chest now, playing in the league. We just finished our first practice in the NFL. You know, it's definitely a feeling of being blessed, you know. Definitely wouldn't picture myself here a while ago, but just happy that I'm here now.
0: I love it. And Ravens, you're going to be so happy with him. They're moving him to right guard, which is fascinating. This is what he said about being moved there.
4: Yeah, for me at Penn State, I played both left and right, a little bit of center as well. You know, shout out to Phil Charlton, one of my line coach at Penn State. You know, he made sure every day we were rotating left and right just to, you know, get used to it. But out here, it's, you know, definitely a little bit of work to get used to again, but ain't much to it.
0: He's going to be so good.
3: How good is he going to be?
0: Finalist for Offensive Rookie of the Year at right guard.
3: He is 400-1 to win the award.
0: I'm not saying he's going to win it.
3: I know. I'm just telling you the
0: odds. Because, you know, right guards, offensive linemen being nominated, let alone winning.
1: Winning.
0: That's how good he is. He stays healthy.
3: A finalist as a lineman.
0: Final five.
3: For offensive.
0: Final five. Final five.
3: Wow.
0: Oh, yeah.
3: That is scorching hot.
0: That is red hot. Red hot. But it's an overreaction Monday on a Tuesday.
3: It's an overreaction.
1: And not because he doesn't deserve it, just because the voters just don't do that.
0: You're just right. You don't look at interior linemen.
1: Yeah.
0: Interior linemen. Now, to boot, I'm telling everybody, all those mocks where he was going in the low 20s, I was like, get out of here with that.
1: Put too much emphasis on these mocks, man.
3: I mean,
0: well, you heard Kyle Shanahan
3: said that they look at them and that they're often right.
1: Yeah, but they're often not right.
0: I know. You could say the same thing about the Mets bullpen.
1: Oh. I mean, you know, you dead horse.
3: You walked into that.
1: This guy, man.
3: You walked into it.
1: But see, he's the reason why people hate the Yankees.
0: Yeah.
3: Well, there's no doubt about that.
0: The show's about to end. Whatever you're doing on your phone, you could do in 30 seconds.
1: Not me.
0: Thanks for joining the program.
3: What else do you want to know? Hey.
0: Tom Segura's on tomorrow's program. Hey. So is Bob Chesney of UCLA football. 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

And away we go on this Tuesday. Mike Callow here with you, ESPN 630, the Sports Capital. You can also listen anytime on the ESPN 630 app. This is the Line Change, and was happy to be back in the air chair yesterday. Went over the Commanders draft. What is next for them? We'll get to that in just a second. Plus, I want to talk about the Nats a little bit coming up in just a little while, coming up in about 20 minutes. A stat came out last night that the Nats are suffering from one of the worst attendance drops in the league. I got some thoughts on that, both good and bad, I think, from multiple viewpoints. We'll talk about that coming up in just a little bit. One thing I didn't get to yesterday, and I'll address it in about 40 minutes, Capitals forward Connor McMichael posted on Instagram yesterday a thank you DC post. And a lot of fans thought, oh, it's a goodbye, but it looks like it was just a, like, thanks for the season type deal. But I want to talk about that in social media a little bit as well. And also, I did not get a chance to talk about yesterday as well. The Maple Leafs introduced their new GM, and the Toronto media went off on that. We'll get to all that in about 40 minutes. Plus, what some of the other trade market things in the NFL are going on. We'll get to that at 4 o'clock as well. Now, I want to talk about a trio of players, because I think with the draft over with, we can talk about what's next for this Commanders team. Where could they add position-wise? Where could they add that, you know, might shore up some concerns? And the main one that I jump to, I think, is a veteran wide receiver would be nice. I don't think you can rely on this receiving core right now. So I think getting one more professional in here. Who is that? I don't know. That would be where I would add. I look on the defensive side of the ball and see who's around, and one of the names I'm going to get to is Trayvon Diggs, who is still out there and is linked with the Commanders. We'll get to that in a sec, because I have a theory on that one, too. And then the other one, of course, I'm saying professional wide receiver, and I didn't even mention Brandon Ayuk, because I think that is that is the wild card of all wild cards of what is going on with the Burgundy and Gold. But let me start off with the Diggs. Let's go with the Trayvon Diggs slash, I'm going to bring Stephon Diggs into this, because I'm talking professional wide receiver. And I said, of course, every team's going to stay away from Stephon Diggs until that trial is over with. And so Pro Football Talk actually had an update literally as the show was started. And I'm just going to read it verbatim here. It's really short from Mike Florio. Free agent wide receiver Stephon Diggs currently stands trial on a felony strangulation charge

0: and a misdemeanor charge of assault. He decided not to take the witness stand to rebut the allegations of the alleged victim, Myla Adams. Although Adams told an objectively compelling story regarding the alleged assault, the rest of the evidence arguably undermined her claim. For starters, there was no physical evidence of any injury, no photos taken at the time of the alleged incident, no apparent injuries when she reported the incident to police. Also, her behavior after the alleged incident, as explained by other witnesses who interacted with her, was inconsistent with the reasonable aftermath of an assault. Diggs' lawyers attempted during closing argument to show that her contention regarding an alleged assault was simply not credible. As of this posting, Florio says, the judge is instructing the jury on the law that applies to the case. The jury will then begin to deliberate on the verdict. Diggs also did not testify in that criminal case either, meaning they thought there was enough there. And I also saw a clip of this because it is being recorded, that there was a moment, a tense moment, where Diggs' lawyer basically brought up some text messages that she sent to someone else and kind of caught her in a fib, essentially. Being inconsistent is what I guess we'll land on that one. All that to be said, I've said this. If he's clear of everything, color me intrigued by Stephon Diggs. And I know this team, they like to go the character route. And I talked about it all yesterday about how sometimes you're signing the person and you're signing the person first and the player second. But I've long said this, mainly after what happened last offseason, is this team needs to start taking a couple risks to help out JD5. And if that means you're signing Diggs to a team-friendly deal, but if he's on the roster each week, he earns some bonuses or something like that, freaking do it, you know? Because Diggs was pretty good on the Patriots last year. He played with a, you know, mediocre quarterback, is what I'd say. I think that's what Drake May is right now. I'm not saying he's bad. I'm not saying he can't be great in the future, but that was an offense that was playing not to F up because the defense was so good. And so I look at Diggs and I go, I would take him on this wide receiver core. In fact, he'd instantly be the number two to Terry McLaurin. And in fact, I'd be much more comfortable if Terry McLaurin ended up getting hurt and Diggs steps into the starting role. Is he the player that he once was? No, absolutely not. Does he bring a little bit of a headache and does he have a little bit of an attitude problem? Yeah, absolutely. But what great wide receivers don't at this point? And I would say this too. You're going to get the DMV tax here as well. And that's somebody that's coming home, somebody that's going to be playing in front of, you know, friends and family, and somebody that has frankly been banging the drum to come play here for a long time. I mean, remember it was every offseason, Stephon Diggs posting on Instagram that he wanted to come to the Redskins and then the Washington football team. And I don't know if he ever wanted to be a Commander, but whatever. You know what I mean here. And he was firmly entrenched as the number one wide receiver in Minnesota when that was going down. And so I think maybe it finally happens. And why I bring him up too is this is the first time, I think, because Trevon Diggs was cut from Dallas last year, late in the season. This is the first time both of them have been free agents at the same time. Diggs was obviously a free agent for the first time when he signed on with New England. He, of course, left Minnesota. Where did Diggs go? Oh, he went to Buffalo. He was traded to Buffalo and was a free agent in, you know, signing in New England. And so I kind of look at this, too, as an opportunity of maybe the Diggs brothers, maybe they want to play together. And where would you rather be than playing for your hometown team? And that's where I kind of think I'm putting my tinfoil hat on here. I think maybe the reason Adam Peters hasn't gone crazy in all of this in terms of way overpaying for a wide receiver. We saw that they tried to get Alec Pierce, right? Maybe he was waiting for this to play out too, because he can also grab Diggs off of the scrap heap, so to speak. Now, I think what's going to happen really is once AJ Brown is traded, and if you're listening on the radio side, we'll get to Adam Schefter, who talked about it this morning on Sportsman. Like, we'll get to that around 4:30. But if you're listening to Schefter, AJ Brown's going to be traded post June 1. My guess is Diggs signs on with somebody after that. That whoever is going to need a wide receiver is probably going to be calling him. And I would say the Commanders should be calling him. Here's what's going to happen too. The 49ers seemingly are not budging on Brandon Ayuk. And That's a multitude of problems. Because it sounds like the Niners are basically saying, come correct, call us, you know? Even though they've already said he's played his last snap in a 49ers uniform. And I think there's a theory there, and maybe the PA could get involved. But anyways, on the Diggs side of things, we've seen the rumors about Trayvon Diggs. If you listen to this show at the end of last season, I was saying, bring him in just to see what you got with him. Now, granted, I wanted him to clear waivers too. And I think he was snagged by the Packers off of waivers. So that just had to play out. But he ultimately now is let go, is a free agent, whatever. Color me intrigued on him. We've never heard about really attitude problems with him. And he was paid like a number one corner in Dallas. Should that have been the case? I don't know. Arguable. He obviously got a million interceptions. But now it's kind of the same thing that I always like to talk about with first round picks or guys that were number one that were maybe thrusted into a role that was, you know, a premier role is what we'll say. Like, he was drafted in the second round, 51st player taken overall in 2020. Now he'd step onto this team, be no higher than three on the depth chart in a best case scenario, right? Maybe four. And you get to let him kind of hit the reset button and reconnect with DQ a little bit. And so I think that's a really, really big factor here with Trayvon Diggs. He thrived in Dan Quinn's system. I know it's not Dan Quinn's system anymore, but he clearly thrived under Dan Quinn. I'm all for this, and I don't think it's going to cost you a lot either. So here's where my theory and where my tinfoil hat lands today. I think both Diggs brothers should be on the table for this roster right now. And this is, by the way, going off that trial, but I think Diggs is going to get off scot-free. I think you sign both. You hope you get the most out of both of them because they're on the same team. It's also their hometown team, which matters here a little bit. And it's DQ. DQ seemingly gets the best out of all of his players. And so that's where it all lands with me. And you don't have to have Trayvon Diggs being a shutdown corner. He can be a slot corner or someone that steps in if somebody gets injured or steps in for some guys to move him around a little bit. That's where it lands with me with Trayvon. With Stephon Diggs, look, spent 1 year in New England. There was a little bit of drama at the Super Bowl. He is a player that is in the news sometimes in the offseason. I'm going to hope, though, that Stephon Diggs has now learned at age 32, hopefully, that he's probably going to be on his last legs here in terms of getting any kind of deal. I would hope that at 32 years old, he's kind of learned how to be a little bit more of a professional. It's where it lands for me. Now, of course, Diggs also played at Maryland, played at Good Counsel. This would also be a full circle moment where he finally comes and plays for the hometown team. Also, by the way, I forgot about Stephon Diggs. He did play for the Texans in 2024. I forgot about that. Just, he was there for a year because the Bills traded him there. I mean, that was so forgettable. He was also hurt most of that year, too, if I remember correctly. If I pull up his game stats here, I'm guessing he was only there for, let's see. Yeah, he only played in 8 games. So that's the other thing. Played in 8 games. He's actually fairly durable through most of his career. 13 games in Minnesota his first 2 years, then 14, then 15 the next two. 16 in Buffalo, 17 in Buffalo, 16 in Buffalo, 17 in Buffalo, 8 in Houston, then all 17 in New England last year. Then obviously played throughout to the Super Bowl too. Had 1,013 yards last year. So color me intrigued with Diggs and signing on with this team and shoring up this wide receiver core. Look, here's the reality of the situation. Anybody you sign right now, there's baggage that's coming along with them. Either they're too old, they're inconsistent, there's maybe some off the field stuff, like with Stephon Diggs. Either way, I think we're at a point now where, not unlike what I just said with Trayvon, you bring in Stephon Diggs, you go, hey, you're going to be the number two with Terry McLaurin here. And other than him playing with Justin Jefferson and having some a little bit of overlap with the Vikings, other than that, this will be the best wide receiver he's played with. So this is kind of like what I was arguing with Debo last year. When they went and got Debo, was Debo like this big splash trade? I don't think it was a huge splash, but it was a nice addition. And I remember saying the same thing. Debo hadn't played with a wide receiver of Terry McLaurin's caliber. And granted, he barely did all year, right? Because McLaurin was hurt. You can make the argument, I guess, with Ayuk if you really want to. But still, that's the way it kind of landed. So with both of those guys, I'm kind of in on signing both of them. Because I think it's going to squeeze the best out of both of them to be the best players that they can be. And with Stephon Diggs being 32, who knows how much is left in the tank. But the other thing is Trayvon Diggs, also only 27. Like, he's got some room left here to be an NFL professional. And I know the average age, you know, some guys are out, whatever. But color me intrigued for him to sign on here and see if he can kind of jumpstart his career again. He's only drafted in 2020. Second round pick. Has shown propensity to be able to play in the league. Is he the best? No. But this team also just needs upgrades at any position they can. And I'm going with corner on that one. What I will say on this is if they do sign Stephon Diggs, I don't know where that leaves Brandon Ayuk. Because the Commanders wide receiver depth chart at the moment is going to be a bloodbath in terms of how it's going to look in training camp. If you look at the wide receiver depth chart at this moment in time, hold on, I'm just trying to pull it up here so I can be proper with what I say here. You have Terry McLaurin, Treylon Burks, Van Jefferson, who they signed, obviously, Nick Nash, Luke McCaffrey, Deami Brown, Ja'Cory Brooks, Antonio Williams, who they drafted, Jalen Lane, and Jacoby Jones. I mean, let's just go off of who's making the team here. I think Terry McLaurin's definitely making the team. I think Deami Brown's definitely making the team. I think Jalen Lane's obviously making the team to be the punt returner. Those are the three that I list that are slam dunk, definitely making the team. Everybody else could be on the chopping block. I think Luke McCaffrey needs to show you something on offense if you're going to justify him being a kick returner. I think a kick returner keeping another wide receiver is, you know, not in the best interest of a roster building situation. I think, and I've been banging the drum, I think Treylon Burks makes the squad. So here's the thing. You add Diggs here, it's going to bump somebody off. This team's probably going to keep six wide receivers looking at it. And if that happens, you're probably not signing Brandon Ayuk either. Here's the main deal with Ayuk as well. And I think it's finally time we, you know, address this. This is a two-pronged, double-edged sword in a bad way situation with Ayuk. The report last week when I wasn't here was that when teams were calling the Niners about him and then trying to reach out to him, Ayuk himself, he's not picking up the phone. Nobody can get in contact with him. Now, there is, and there are, a lot of things you can talk about with players, whether you like them, whether you hate them, whatever. But one thing is you got to do your due diligence and find out what's going on with them. Have a conversation. I used to like this question from Bram Weinstein, and it was when, man, I'm trying to remember who. It was Marcus Mariota, actually. When Marcus Mariota did the quarterback show, where Mariota left the Falcons, and granted, that was probably the right call looking at the dysfunction of the Falcons, but there was a valid question of, does Marcus Mariota like football? I think you need to ask that about Brandon Ayuk right now. Does he like football? Does he want to keep playing? And if you don't answer that question, well, you're going to stay away from that. And so with Ayuk, that's the eye-opening kind of situation here, is he's not talking to anybody. Now, if this goes all the way back to, he wants to play with Jaden Daniels so effing bad that he's now decided to not even pick up the phone, that he's now decided to go ahead and sabotage everything to get here to Washington. All right, color me intrigued. Like, the guy's telling you he wants to play here and he's trying to do everything he can in his power he can. But either way, it's not a great look to at least play the part. right? Because what if he gets here and he wants to be out after two games? Granted, you're going to send him to a deal that you can cut him at any time. But the more and more time that passes with him, the more and more I'm kind of out. Now, the other side of this, as I said, two-pronged/double-edged sword, whatever you want to call it, is the Niners are holding him hostage. The Niners have said, call us. And I think it was Kyle Shanahan after the draft or during the draft when he said, oh, yeah, he's done playing here, but it's not like he's not a talented player. And I remember kind of saying this when the offseason was getting underway. He has no guaranteed money left on his deal. That's intriguing to somebody out there. If some team that's wide receiver needy, that wants to try to push themselves over the top, and they think that they can get to him, and they think that they can get him to buy into their program, it's going to be worth throwing the Niners a seventh round pick or something like that, or a seventh that can escalate into a sixth or a maybe a fifth or something like that. Now, who could that, you know, team be? Funny enough, I just mentioned how Stephon Diggs played for the Texans. I think maybe the Texans could trade. I think because here's the other side tier too. I think the Niners want to trade him to the AFC. That's always the dream, right? So you circle a team like Houston. I think you could circle a team like, I don't know, the Eagles have a million draft picks. Would they try to get into that sweepstakes? I don't think that they would, but Howie Roseman's done crazier things, right? Could the Giants toss them a pick, a very, really, really late round pick to try to shore up their wide receiver core? You never know. If Malik Nabers gets hurt again, they're once again really struggling. Get, you know, Jackson Dart a, you know, option there. Jacksonville is always trying to, you know, turn wide receivers into, you know, something on that offense as well. Hell, does a team like Carolina make a bold statement and try to re-up there? Going in that division, the Bucs, the Saints, like, this is why I find it intriguing here is I think there could be some teams that go, okay, what's it going to take? Conditional seventh, right? Something like that. But granted, he has not shown the interest to play for all of those teams as well. Hell, I think what we could be doing here is last year, right? We had the quarterback carousel, and this year, really, we had a bigger quarterback carousel. But there could be a wide receiver carousel as well. Think about this. Diggs is a free agent, right? Who knows what happens there? AJ Brown could get traded. Ayuk is either going to be cut or traded, and maybe it doesn't happen all the way until, you know, the end of the season, whatever. You know, maybe that happens. The other side of that, maybe there's, you know, a wide receiver that we're not thinking of either that could also be moved because he's disgruntled too. I mean, hey, it just came to my mind. George Pickens hasn't been paid yet. He's going to play under the franchise tag, apparently. I don't think he's signed yet, though. Could the Cowboys move him to somewhere? Or someone swaps out wide receivers, something like that. Pickens, I don't think, is going to warrant a long-term deal. I think he's going to get a one-year fat deal, but not anything more than like 2 years. So it's funny. The draft has come and gone, but I still think there are some pieces to be moved here this offseason. So we'll see. All right, we'll take a quick timeout. I want to jump into that stat about the Nats and their attendance. Like I said, there's some good, there's some bad, but there's a lot to talk about. I want to unpack it coming up next year. This is The Line Change. I'm Mike Callow. 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
0: We start things off in baseball. Orioles in action against the Marlins tonight. A 6:40 first pitch down in Miami at Lone Depot Park. Orioles did finish up their series against the Yankees last night, ending on a bad note. They lose 12-1 to New York, lose that series in the Bronx. Over to the Nationals, also a 6:45 first pitch coming up tonight down at Navy Yard. Cade Cavalli going for the Nats. Taj Bradley going for the Twins. Cavalli, 1-1, 3.82 ERA, 38 strikeouts on the season. As far as that Orioles-Marlins game, by the way, that first pitch or that pregame show starting at 6:05 right here on ESPN 630. ESPN 630 weather, really nice out right now, 86 and sunny. Mike Callow, ESPN 630, the Sports Capital.
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2: In Fairfax, there's an accident on northbound Route 1 before Lorton Road. Two right lanes are blocked and traffic is very slow through the area. Southbound side, all lanes have been reopened. There is an accident still in the district on DC 295 northbound after Eastern Avenue, and that is causing delays from the 11th Street Bridge. That is along the right side of the roadway. Southbound DC 295 slow from Burroughs Avenue towards East Capitol Street, and 295 remains slow southbound between Malcolm X Avenue and the Naval Research Lab. 395, traffic heavy northbound between 110 and the 14th Street Bridge. I'm Michelle Murray. That's your traffic up to the minute.
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0: All right, welcome back. Mike Callow back here with you, ESPN 630, the Sports Capital, and on the ESPN 630 app. I want to jump into the Nationals here for a little bit. Over the last year or so, I've been particularly harsh on them because I think they deserve it, and I think they can be much better as an organization. Like, with baseball, it takes time for you to be good. I understand it's not the NFL where you can kind of flip things around with one player. But with the way the Nats have operated as of late, I've had a lot of problems with, one, how the on-the-field product has been constructed and deconstructed, I think is a very important word here. And two, how the off-the-field stuff has been handled by this organization that has now been around for over 20 years here. And I can't put my finger on any kind of one thing that they've done that's inspired confidence going, hey, that's a great organization because X, Y, and Z, especially when it pertains to the fans. And there are multiple things. One, a stat came out yesterday about the Nationals' attendance, which I'll get to. And then Spencer Neusbaum for The Athletic did a Nationals fan survey about the confidence in the team, about Blake Butera, about Paul Toboni so far, Mackenzie Gore as well, and then players that have exceeded expectations this season, and then players that have fallen short. Here is where I will start things off with before I get into the nitty-gritty of that. The first thing I'll start off with is that attendance stat that did come out yesterday. I said one of? No. The Nats are the biggest attendance droppers of any park in the MLB. Average attendance through the first 16 home games of 25 and 26 read like this. 26,206 was your average last year. This year, 22,094 in 2026. Now, I think this is also important to do here real quick. Let's go look at the Nationals' schedule here as well. Now, one of the ones, and I said this when the season started, that kind of sucks for the Nats, was that they started off against the Dodgers. Opening day sells out no matter what. Now, the Saturday, and the fact that they opened up on a Friday, and it was a Saturday and a Sunday, those games would have been well attended anyways, especially because the weather was beautiful that opening weekend. Then they played the Cardinals, who are struggling, and they lost both of those games, and that was a Monday, Tuesday, Wednesday series. So that was bad. Then they hit the road. Then they played the Giants and the Braves. Now, the Braves are fairly popular, and I would actually say that the Giants are fairly popular, too. And those are, you know, two sets of pretty good opponents. Then they went at the White Sox and then at the Mets. And then they returned home, played the Brewers over the weekend. And I think it's worth just saying, beautiful weekend here in the DMV. I wasn't here, but I know friends that were out. And it was a beautiful day. Beautiful days, I should really say. Now, on all of that, it's not like they had the Marlins, right? Or some other West Coast teams that maybe weren't as popular, like the Rockies. Or I'll even throw it, even though I was just there, the Mariners or like the Royals or something, who are actually coming up on the schedule. I'm looking at the June schedule and their home opponents. Oh my God. Marlins, Mariners, Royals, and Phillies. All right. Either way, some intriguing opponents there. So it's not like, you know, taking away the Dodger series, that it should have dropped that much. And what I would say is this is a good thing, in my opinion, because Nationals fans, I have said this time and time again, speak with your wallets. I understand there's a season ticket base. I don't know how big that base is these days. Like, I think it might not even be 10,000 people at this point. But the only way to get ownership, to try to flip things around, is by not buying in. Literally buying in. And I've said this time and time again as well. This ownership group, this marketing group, and I don't really want to get into people with ticket sales because the Nats ticket prices haven't risen at all since 2020. And so I'll give them somewhat of a credit there. It's still expensive to go to a game. Don't get me wrong. There's been enough innovation for me as a person that likes to be a fan and not cover the team, right? I like to go in the stands, have a couple beverages, whatever the gimmick in terms of a souvenir of whatever food, crazy food there is, etc. All of that stuff. I experienced both of those things in two different ballparks over the weekend. One, team stacking their team with talent, the Mariners. The other one, the Rockies, who barely have a payroll, but still had some really fun stuff around their ballpark. And that was my takeaway. And I kind of mentioned it yesterday. My takeaway was Nats Park in terms of what they bring to, oh, I need to go to the stadium to do that. Or, oh, I'd love to go snag that the next game I'm at. They do a terrible job of that. And so I think this is indicative of a front office and a marketing team and a franchise, honestly, in general, that is rudderless. And granted, I'll hear you out on the on-the-field stuff, and I'll get to that in just a sec. But I think this is the last 5 years catching up to the Nats of going through the pandemic, then tearing the team down afterwards. And, you know, I'm still here to say it. The downfall of trading Juan Soto, I've never had an issue with trading Juan Soto in that decision, but I have had an issue of what led you to that decision. And that was bad scouting, not paying for, you know, a fancier analytics system, whatever we want to talk about, whatever. They didn't invest in that. And then it wasn't just Soto. It was trading Trey Turner. It was not signing Kyle Schwarber. It was trading Turner and Scherzer for two guys in Josiah Gray and Kiber Ruiz, right? Like I said, I bring Schwarber in this because Schwarber has been nails, especially with the DH becoming prominent in the NL. You then think about, you know, trading Mackenzie Gore, one of the pieces, the first piece that made an impact after the Soto trade. You had to tear that down too. And once again, we'll get to that survey here in just a sec. I think it was necessary. You weren't going to re-sign him, I don't think, but I will make this argument. It'd be pretty damn nice if he was on the squad right now, right? You know, looking at, you know, how this team has actually played, I think they've actually, you know, exceeding expectations is a little bit strong. They've been better than I thought they would be, is where it lands. And man, would it be nice if they had an ace pitcher on the mound? And they don't. I mean, granted, Cade Cavalli has been really, really good. But it would have been nice to also add one more starting pitcher. And I guess that's where it also lands with me as well here. In that, we live in this day and age of the Nats, and I'm saying here, oh, I don't know who the Nats are at this point. I do remember, you know, from 2011 to 2019, at least this team had an identity of good starting pitching. Whether it was going all the way back to Jordan Zimmermann or Gio Gonzalez or, of course, Steven Strasburg, right? Signing a guy like Doug Fister off the scrap heap that ended up being really good. Finding Tanner Roark after a Christian Guzman trade, right? Joe Ross, right? Also off of a throw-in trade as well. You also had, of course, Scherzer, who I forget if I mentioned or not. Obviously him, but then your staff going into the World Series, you signed Anibal Sanchez off the scrap heap. He was good enough, right? You traded for some relievers to shore up that. Rizzo was the master of finding and shoring up a bullpen as well. And so, yeah, at least that was the identity. Now it's gone. I don't even know where they hang their hat on this year. There have been guys that have exceeded expectations. So let's flip over here to Spencer Neusbaum's piece in The Athletic. On a scale of 1 to 5, how does your overall confidence in the organization compare to how you felt at this time last year? 1, we're worse off. Take me back to the before times. 5, I remember what it feels like to feel hope. The leading category was number 4 at 40%. Second was 5 at I remember what it feels like to feel hope. I will say that. I feel like much more this year, at this point of the year, there's a little bit more hope than there was last year, especially because it feels like, not unlike with the Commanders, the phrase I love to use, feels like there's some adults in the room. And it feels like ownership, bare minimum, even though they're not spending, ownership, bare minimum, is making a different approach. Granted, it was too late with Rizzo and Davey, and to also blame those two on the roster shortfalls is just crazy. But that's how it settled out. Now, here's what Newsbomb says. There's a part of me that wonders if there's some revisionist history at play. For the second straight year, the Nationals have started 16-19. Last year's group was supposed to be on the brink of contention. It was supposed to be the first full year of a James Wood and Dylan Cruz-led club. Then Washington went 38-66 over the final 4 months, fired Rizzo, fired Martinez. I ultimately agree the Nats are trending up. I also can't help but wonder how opinions could change in the second half. That's where I agree with as well. And that's always the downfall of a team that's mediocre during baseball season. They can start off okay, but if they're out of it in August, once training camp starts up, nobody's paying attention. Or they're at least not in contention, nobody's paying attention. Hell, I remember in 2019 when the Nats were streaking towards the playoffs, towards the wild card spot, and they were still hyping up people to get to the last couple of home games there at Nats Park. Now granted, once the playoffs started, it was sold out every single night, but it took a lot for people to buy in. Took a win. Took a Juan Soto through the legs of a Brewers player to get a win for everyone to buy in. Here's the next one. Which early season trend are you most encouraged by? The options were this. Hitting coaches helping this team become a well-rounded offensive force. Embracing of a new philosophy. CJ Abrams and James Wood looking like stars again. Farm system looking like a powerhouse. Other. That was the order that it went. 35% with the hitting coaches. 34.9% embracing the new philosophy, 20% of Abrams and Wood, 8.6% the farm system, and then 1.5 for other. Newsbomb says this, man, you all really like to look at the bigger picture. It isn't just that CJ and Wood have been exceptional, but that their protection in the lineup seems more prepared. It isn't just that Wood and Abrams have taken to a new philosophy, but the philosophy could shape the whole org. From my conversations with people around the league, there's been a dramatic difference in prep and game planning at the big league level and a significant philosophical shift in the minor leagues. There's also one respondent who offered a sentiment I'm sure many of you share. Honestly, I'm really enjoying how much the Mets and Phillies are losing. I would agree with it on that front as well. That's the number one day-to-day thing that I see from the Nats, actually. They do not seem to have guys that are flailing through the lineup like I think the last 2 to 3 seasons have been. And that's been the struggle of watching this baseball team for so long. That every time you turn them on, you have guys chasing pitches, guys look lost. You know, I would even argue this year, seeing James Wood scuffle through the first couple weeks was kind of like, ooh, this isn't good. That Wood is scuffling through and Dylan Cruz is sitting in AAA right now. Now, Wood looks like he's back. Abrams has been a stud this year and in fact has probably warranted his extension now. I was wary of that, but has warranted that. I think this is where the firing of Mike Rizzo and Davey Martinez really comes into play here. You finally got a new approach to everything. And look, I love Davey, and I talked about this when he got fired last year. But ultimately, outside of a really good stretch in 2019 that culminated in the ultimate prize, the World Series, he was never really a great manager. He was fine. And in fact, one of the things I would argue with Davey is he did protect his players until last year where he said, it's never on the coaches, which is just kind of a joke of somebody that's in a team sport. Anyways, there's a lot to look up here. And if the Nats can kind of flip things around here and then kind of go for it by signing some guys, that's where I think the organization turns things around. The final one here. What grade would you give Blake Butera? The leading response was 61% at a B. I'd say that's exactly right. Butera's been fine. The lineups keep changing. Substitutions are frequent. He says operations transparent. Pitching has struggled, but it's also steadied over the last few weeks. I'm also not seeing the same mistakes Davey Martinez was making all the freaking time. Takes nothing away from 2019, but I always joke about the 2019 World Series run. You or I could have been managers there. I'm throwing Steven Strasburg, Max Scherzer, Anibal Sanchez, or Patrick Corbin. I didn't even mention Patrick Corbin because he was just so bad, but that 1 year he was great. Oh, I just have to go to those guys? Oh, and then when they have to throw their bullpen session, we're going to use them in the game? Oh, we also only have 3 relievers? We've got Tanner Rainey, Sean Doolittle, and Daniel Hudson? That's all we're doing here? You and I could have managed that World Series. Anyways. On all of this, there's a lot to like here with what's going on with the Nats. But I like even more that you, the fan base with the money, have decided, I'll believe it when I see it. And I think that's exactly how it should be. As I said, this is good and bad on multiple fronts. But I've said it for a while now. You need this ownership group to look at the stands and go, we're a little bit better this year, yet we still don't have as many people. And you say, yeah, because we don't believe that you're actually trying to find a contender just yet. Fund a contender just yet. As I've said, I'll buy all the way back in when you throw $100 million at a player, which is nothing now in baseball. Go look at that Juan Soto contract. Hell, all sports now. Go look at the Commanders. Away, got a $100 million contract. He's not a premier edge rusher. I know it's a different sport, but that's where sports are heading right now. So, hand out that major contract, and then we can talk. Because I don't count the Keibert Ruiz one either. You got him at a team-friendly deal. Anyways, interesting points all the way around. And I'm interested to see what the next kind of step is for the Nats here. And as I said, there's some other things that I think they need to step up on to really get their fan base back involved too. And that's what I'm intrigued with as well. All right, we're going to jump into some hockey here coming up next year. NHL playoffs are underway. I want to get into a post from Connor McMichael yesterday, though. And then also, what are the Maple Leafs doing? We'll talk about all that coming up next. This is The Line Change. I'm Mike Gallo on ESPN 630. And you can listen anytime on the ESPN 630 app.
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2: In Bowie, there's an accident on westbound 50 at Maryland 197, blocking the right lane, and traffic is jammed from 301 Crane Highway. Outbound 50 through Chevrolet is heavy between Kenilworth Avenue and Landover Road, and outbound New York Avenue is jammed up between the 3rd Street Tunnel and Florida Avenue, and between 4th Street and Bladensburg Road. Also, you will find slow-going traffic in the 3rd Street Tunnel northbound between 2nd Street and New York Avenue. Southbound is slow from D Street headed towards the freeway. And in Fairfax, you will still find an accident on northbound Route 1 before Lorton Road. Two right lanes are blocked. I'm Michelle Murray. That's your traffic up to the minute.
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0: All right, welcome back. Mike Callowback here with you, ESPN 630, the Sports Capital, and on the ESPN 630 app. And I want to jump into hockey here for just a little bit. First up, there was just a little bit of a tizzy on Capitals Twitter yesterday. Connor McMichael dropped a Instagram post that said, "Thank you, DC," with a bunch of shots with, throughout the season. But then also I had "Let It Rock" as the background. And everyone was kind of wondering, is that a goodbye? And I kind of thought, nah, I think it is just a goodbye for the season, or a thank you for the season. Sorry, should have said it in that way. I don't think he's going anywhere. And in fact, this regime with, Patrick and formerly McClellan, they've actually usually been pretty transparent since that regime has taken over. And so the way I look at it, they were saying, oh, well, we need him to come into training camp with a chip on his shoulder. And I was like, you know what? Like, that is exactly the type of answer that they should say. And in fact, I just don't think he's going to warrant any kind of price. So Chris Patrick coming out and saying that, I thought that was, fine. So I don't think McMichael is insinuating he was going anywhere. I just think he hadn't said anything just yet about what was going on. So that's that on the Caps. We, of course, also, this happened last week. There was a rumor that if Evgeny Malkin doesn't go back to the Penguins, he's going to sign on with the Capitals. I've obviously got a lot of thoughts on that. There's a lot to unpack from it. Is that part of why Ovechkin has come back? Because I said this too, I was so mad that Friday after the Capitals season ended when Ovechkin said, oh, yeah, if he puts a 2-year contract in front of me, I'll sign. And the whole media corps laughed. And I remember being so pissed because I think he's right. Like, he hasn't said much in terms of, he wants to retire. It's more, is the team going to sign him? And I think Ovechkin realizes his value in terms of, I'm not going to sign on for one more year with another team and kind of ruin that part of the legacy. I'm not going to be like Wayne, who played on the Oilers, then the Kings, then played for the Blues unbelievably, and then for the Rangers at the end of his career. I don't want to do that. I don't want to be like, let's think about another Caps legend. I don't want to be like Peter Bondra, who gets traded to Ottawa and then signs on with the Blackhawks to let his career go out, right? I think Ovechkin knows the value of staying in a Caps uniform the entire time. So could this be a part of him trying to get over here too? Like come back, getting Malkin to sign on? Maybe. That's also an interesting prospect there, too, signing on another really old player. So we'll see on that front. We'll have all summer to unpack that one. I have to go over on this one. Steve Simmons, reporter in Toronto, pulling no punches as they hired John Chayka, who's a 36-year-old, was formerly with the Coyotes. Trades are kind of garbage when you look at his record. Usually at a press conference, you don't go this hard at somebody. But, oh boy, I got to give him credit here. Pulled no punches.
1: Steve Simmons, Toronto Sun, for Keith. You talk about the due diligence that you did on John prior to hiring him and now hiring him. In the past, say, 3 to 4 days, I have been in contact with about 20 people who work in the National Hockey League, many of whom are prominent names that we would all know. And of the 20 people I spoke to, one was supportive of John's hiring, and the other 19 thought it was a sham, to be perfectly honest. Words were used like con artist, liar, salesman. How did you come to a different conclusion that I was able to come to in a very short time?
2: I must have talked to different people.
1: That's it? Because world today is astounded by this announcement.
2: Okay.
1: And your response to that?
2: Is we've conducted due diligence, and it was deep due diligence. It was a thorough process, and I'm quite happy with where we've landed.
0: Oh, man. There's so much to unpack from that, and I love it. I'll give my friend Ben Raby credit here. I worked for 3 years at the Capitals Radio Network. Redskins-level incompetence with a Cowboys-level brand is what's happening with the Toronto Maple Leafs, and it's so spot on because I love that this reporter, Steve Simmons, and I'm not as familiar with the Canadian media, I'm just going to be honest here. I love that Steve Simmons was like, you don't get the benefit of the doubt today. Like, you are you are shuffling along with what's going on in this franchise, and you make this hire? Why should we have faith on here? And by the way, I loved how he went about it too. It was, I talked to my people. They said this. What's your response? It wasn't accusatory. It wasn't, I disagree with you. It was, I've talked to all these other people and one person said, you're making the right move here. This is just as much about the Maple Leafs as it is just about how journalistic integrity sometimes needs to be a little, you need to just do it in the right way. Don't be ugly about it. Like, New York is notorious for, you know, just being blunt about things. And that's a different media market. But this was a masterclass. I absolutely loved this. Because it was also, you know what? Screw you. You don't get the benefit of the doubt today. You're running one of the best Maple Leafs eras into the ground. Like, the Austin Matthews, Nylander, Mitch Marner, who's now gone in Vegas,

0: what you do there too of your Keith. You also just say, well, we're going to see. If we win a bunch of games, I want you to come back and, you know, ask that question again. That's what I would say. But I was so happy to see, so happy to see that Toronto media was like, we're not letting this just be a normal press conference. Good luck with that one. Anyways, we'll take a time out. We'll get back into the NFL coming up next here before we get to Adam Schefter at 425. This is The Line Change. I'm Mike Gallo on ESPN 630. And you can, of course, listen anytime on the ESPN 630 app.
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0: We start things off in baseball. Orioles road trip in New York ended with a thud last night, getting blown out by the Yankees. They'll try to get back in the win column. It's a somewhat easier opponent against the Marlins tonight. That one at Lone Depot Park. A 6:40 first pitch, 6:05 pregame right here on ESPN 630, the sports capital. Chris Bassett going for the O's. Sandy Alcantara going for the Marlins. Pretty good pitching matchup in that one. Over to the Nationals. They start a series up against the Twins after losing their weekend set against the Brewers. 6:45 first pitch from Nats Park. Cade Cavalli going for the Nats. Taj Bradley going for the Twins in that one. Over to the NFL. Giants added DJ Reader on a two-year deal today to shore up their defensive line. It's a $12.5 million deal. Mike Gallo, ESPN 630, the sports capital.
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2: In Bowie, there's an accident on westbound 50 at Maryland 197, blocking the right lane, and traffic is jammed from 301 Crane Highway. Outbound 50 through Chevrolet is heavy between Kenilworth Avenue and Landover Road, and outbound New York Avenue is jammed up between the 3rd Street Tunnel and Florida Avenue, and between 4th Street and Bladensburg Road. Also, you will find slow-going traffic in the 3rd Street Tunnel northbound between 2nd Street and New York Avenue. Southbound is slow from D Street headed towards the freeway. And in Fairfax, you will still find an accident on northbound Route 1 before Lorton Road. Two right lanes are blocked. I'm Michelle Murray. That's your traffic up to the minute.
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0: All right, welcome back. Mike Callow back here with you. ESPN 630, the Sports Capital, and on the ESPN 630 app. And jumping back into the NFL here, I saw something actually go across my timeline yesterday that I meant to get into, but obviously just ran out of time. And I have mixed emotions on this comparison. On NFL Live yesterday, Mina Kimes, Dan Graziano, Tim Hasselbeck, all on the desk here. Tim Hasselbeck makes a comparison for Jaden Daniels, and it's not that the player is the worst in the world. He's a former MVP, is a really good player, a premier quarterback in the league, but I want to unpack what he said. Let's take a listen to it, and we'll react to it on the other side.
1: Big story early in Jaden Daniels' NFL career, Mina, that a lot has been asked of him. Do you think the Commanders have done enough this offseason to lighten the load?
2: I think they made steps in the right direction. I do think that Antonio Williams, who they drafted in the third round, is going to need to be impactful year one in a way you wouldn't necessarily want out of a third round receiver. But when you think about this group, with McLaurin as the Truex, Antonio Williams fits in nicely alongside him, working primarily from the slot. You know, he's not the biggest guy, but he's really good with the ball in his hands. And also he's very sudden and gets open quickly, which I think is a good pairing also with Daniels. You know, one of the things I love about Jaden Daniels' game isn't the athleticism or the slot fades. It's the efficiency. He will get that ball out quick. He will find a receiver who uncovers quickly, and you can move the ball efficiently with him. And I think Williams is a really nice pairing with that skill set and should be helpful.
3: Yeah, I agree with your assessment on Williams. I think the fear I would have at receiver just in general is they just don't have the top end speed that some teams have. And so the explosiveness, things like that, that the offense may lack, I think there's got to be some concern with that. Look, I've said it before and I'll maintain it. I think Jaden Daniels is the closest thing to Lamar Jackson in the league in terms of his explosiveness and ability. And so, does it have to be perfect around him? No, it doesn't. I think he's proved that at times. I also think this, though. Expectations have changed. You know, he had an outstanding rookie season, and once that happened, expectations changed. We saw what happened with CJ Stroud. Expectations changed after a great rookie season, and things haven't really been the same. So I think there's a challenge here in that he's incredibly gifted. I think that there is enough around him, but it's not, look, the help that Baltimore eventually got Lamar. It's not that much help. I don't believe that's what's surrounding him in Washington. And much like we were just talking about with Philadelphia, you have an extremely young, completely inexperienced play caller. And look, there could end up being some serious growing pains with that as well. So I do think you have to be careful with a young, really talented player as the expectations change and then all the things that are going on around him. Is it really setting him up to play at the level everyone's expecting him to play at?
0: So I don't look at the Lamar comparison like I did a couple of years ago. I especially remember when they played each other early on in Jaden's rookie season and the Ravens won that game. And that was a game that was actually close, but it was close on the scoreboard, but it wasn't really close throughout the game. And I don't know. They're different players, but I guess I get what Hasselbeck's going with there, and that his ability matches Lamar in terms of his rushing is just as good as Lamar. In fact, he might be a little bit faster than Lamar. But in terms of passing, I've said it. I think Jaden in his rookie year was a better passer than Lamar was and has been throughout most of his career. That being said, I think Lamar's passing prowess has gone up the last 2 to 3 seasons, really the last 2 years. I think he's trying to learn how to be an NFL quarterback more so passing than running, because I think he's also realizing, one, he's got to stay healthy, and two, if you want to have a longer career, you got to figure that out right now. Anyways, on Hasselbeck's chatter too of, you know, is he surrounded with the best talent and are they, you know, looking out for his career in the best way? Look, we're entering year 3 here. And after 2 years, they had to make a swap at the offensive coordinator, not because of incompetence or because the offense had stalled. It was for his health. So I will say the Commanders have wasted zero time to make sure Jaden Daniels' career has the best steps, you know, each way to be better and to continue to have a long and successful career. Because I commended the team, and I was a little bit perplexed when the Cliff Kingsbury mutual parting of ways happened, that was like, man, you guys, that 2024 didn't warrant a longer, you know, time to have him try to do this. But instead, it's the organization going, hey, you know what? Like, we want to change how we're doing things here. We need him to be healthier. We're going to go in a different direction. And, you know, I always say this, Kingsbury and the team mutually agreed to part ways. By the way, the team never, I think, released anything about Kingsbury leaving, which still irks me. But anyways, on that, I would say the Commanders have not pulled any punches in making sure that JD5 is in a better place this year than last year. And I remember kind of going into last season too, saying, hey, if Jaden makes the jump, they'll be able to get by the wide receiver room and the run game that's unproven and all this other stuff. Well, as I said, and I've been saying this whole offseason, last year was kind of an incomplete. We don't really know how Jaden was. And I would say overall, what I did see with Jaden was he wasn't great last year. It's not me saying his career's over with, but I remember kind of saying too, you have to play Jaden because it's not like he's proved much in 2025 to warrant him benching and not getting snaps. And you could tell me I was wrong because he got hurt in the Minnesota game. I'll eat crow on that. But they shut him down afterwards. And I thought he should have played. And, you know, there were people that, oh, this is what happens. Like, what, do you want the guy not to play to learn the game? He's in year two. It's not year 15 Peyton Manning. So it's a big prove it year for Jaden too of, I just need to see some growth. Does he need to be perfect? No, but I need to see the 2024 spark again where he's making big plays. And then when it's necessary, put the team on his back and carrying him to victory. And as I said, last year was different in that the defense really didn't give him much of an opportunity. You know, I go back to that game against the Packers that I was there in person at Lambeau Field where Jaden's in that game. And he's doing everything he can, but the defense can't get a stop either. And it snowballed on them. And that was honestly a microcosm of what the season was about to become, honestly. So that's how that one ended up shaking out. And I think things should be a little bit different here. Either way, the Lamar comparison, I get it. I also just don't like it either. I feel like it's a little bit lazy. I will say, though, it's not like it's some kind of insult either, though, of what's going on. So we'll see on that front. Next up, a couple of signings did happen today. As I mentioned, last hour on the update, the Giants shored up their D-line. They added DJ Reader. He gets a 2-year, $12.5 million deal. Could make $15.5 with incentives. And this, of course, is with Dexter Lawrence being traded to the Bengals. Something I didn't even get to because obviously I wasn't here. And then they drafted a tackle in the sixth round. So they signed him. Giants beefing up the interior of their defensive line. By the way, they allowed a league-worst 5.3 yards per carry last season. I know what this team's going to be doing early on if they play the Giants early on is trying to run the ball. And then the Seahawks signing old friend Dante Fowler Jr. to a one-year deal, $5 million deal. He's 31 years old, was in that second tier of free agents, obviously. And if you remember last year, this worked out for them. They signed DeMarcus Lawrence, and Lawrence was the one saying, oh, I'm signing on here because I want to win a Super Bowl, and they did. If you remember, Fowler signed on with the Cowboys last year after playing with the Commanders in 2024. So I like the Seahawks adding Fowler here. Not going to ask him to do a lot. He's also durable. He hasn't missed a game since 2021. I like this signing for the Seahawks. This is the type of signing that the Seahawks do to shore up their defense. Good for them on that front. So there's that. And then there's another guy that has now gotten to a point where I just can't believe his career continues to roll on here, but good for him. Tyrod Taylor signs on with the Green Bay Packers to back up Jordan Love. Good for Tyrod. Tyrod now entering year 15, I think, at this point. He was drafted in 2011. So yeah, this would be 15 or 16 for him. Sixth round pick out of Virginia Tech, going to Baltimore in his first stop. Good for Tyrod Taylor, man. Seriously, what a career he's had. As a Virginia Tech fan, it's wild to see him still in the league, going to as many spots as he has. And the downfall of Virginia Tech basically happening since he left. I mean, that's a ridiculous career for him. So good for Tyrod for continuing his NFL career. And we'll see. Maybe he's got a chance to win a ring with the Packers there, too. Packers, of course, had Malik Washington as their backup. But he, of course, was Malik Willis. I've made that mistake multiple times. Malik Willis signing on with the Dolphins to be their starting quarterback after he actually backed up pretty well with Green Bay last year as well. So I think, you know, you're always going to take a shot in terms of signing guys with that type of contract or giving them a shot with that contract. It's funny, too, with Malik Willis. He was the third-round pick with Tennessee. Could have stuck around there. I don't know. Either way, they drafted Will Levis, and now they've got Ward. Anyways, quarterback carousel always ends up spinning. All right, we'll take a quick timeout. If you missed Adam Schefter this morning with Unsportsmanlike, he also talked about Lamar Jackson, some of the quarterback negotiations that are happening there. He also jumps into what's going on with Anthony Richardson, who did report to Colts offseason workouts yesterday. And then what's the price for A.J. Brown? We'll get into all of that coming up next year. This is The Line Change. I'm Mike Gallo on ESPN 630, the ESPN 630 app.
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0: We start things off in baseball. Orioles and Nationals both back in action tonight. Orioles getting blown out by the Yankees last night. They're going to try to get back into the win column, at least in terms of a series, as they're at the Marlins tonight. 6:40 first pitch, 6:05 pregame on these airwaves. Chris Bassitt going for the O. Sandy Alcantara going for the Marlins. Over to the Nationals, they're also trying to bounce back after a losing series against the Brewers here in D.C. over the weekend. Off day yesterday, back tonight, though, as they host the Twins. 6:45 first pitch from Nats Park. Kate Cavalli on the bump for the Nats. Taj Bradley going for the Twins. Over to the NFL, as I just mentioned, a couple of signings coming down as teams fill out their roster after the draft. DJ Reader, defensive tackle, signs on with the Giants on a two-year $12.5 million deal. Tyrod Taylor signing on with the Packers. Mike Gallo, ESPN 630, the Sports Capital.
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5: On eastbound 66 between Nutley Street and the Beltway, there is an accident blocking two right lanes, so you will find delays from Fair Oaks. Westbound side is slow from the Beltway to 123 and between Monument Drive and the car rest area. Also, you will find delays right now on 95 southbound between Lorton and Woodbridge and between Dumfries and Garrison Villaquia. And also look for delays on 395 southbound between Washington Boulevard and Duke Street. Northbound is jammed from 110 to the 14th Street Bridge. In Fairfax, there is still an accident northbound on Route 1 before Lorton Road where two right lanes are blocked, so watch out for delays through that area. I'm Michelle Murray. That's your traffic up to the minute.
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0: All right, welcome back. Mike Callow back here with you. ESPN 630, the Sports Capital. 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A lot for Schefty to get to for May, at the beginning of May. Talked about Lamar Jackson, what's going on there with that possible extension. Remember, Steve Bisciotti said that he wanted that extension done by the draft. Obviously, things are going well enough, though, that nothing happened. But you've got the Lamar situation, A.J. Brown, among other things as well. They also jump into the Met Gala here for a little bit, too, so bear with it. But here was Adam Schefter with Unsportsmanlike, in case you missed it earlier today.
1: He was reminded of how many famous celebrities reached out to him out of nowhere about where Shedeur Sanders was going to be drafted. Mm-hmm. So I would like to follow up and ask, can you name drop? Who reached out to you about Shador's draft status a year ago?
2: Good question.
1: Thank you, Smalls.
3: It's a great question. And I really don't want to throw anybody under the bus like that. I'll just say it like this to you. I was taken aback at the number of people from the wide walks of life that reached out, like, what's going on with the Shedeur Sanders situation? I'm like, wow, I didn't even know this person cared about football. We'll just leave it at that. I don't want to.
1: You've never been this secretive. This is amazing. Wow.
2: Yes.
1: Wow. All right. We'll leave it at that. It's fine. I'm not going to press you on that.
3: No.
1: Okay.
3: Next question.
1: Wow. We have met. Go ahead.
3: No, I would say, and then it turns to a headline, like, this guy reached out.
1: Okay,
3: all
1: right. I just want to point out, in 3 years, we've never gotten a next question from Adam until today. I feel accomplished. Smalls, next question is yours. Go ahead.
2: Well, Adam, let's talk about the Baltimore Ravens. They added Diego Pavia, Skylar Thompson. They're carrying 5 quarterbacks right now. What can you share with us about the rationale behind that as the Lamar Jackson contract talks are looming?
3: Well, I don't think it has anything to do with Lamar Jackson's contract at all. I just think it's a situation where there were 2 young quarterbacks that they like, Diego Pavia, the quarterback from Connecticut. They add Skylar Thompson. I just think in a case like that, 5 quarterbacks is a bit high, but sometimes, you know, you just want to get a bunch of arms in the camp and not wear anybody down. And my understanding is, I don't think it's anything to read into Lamar's contract or any concerns there. I just think they just decided they needed 5 quarterbacks for now, and that's the direction they went.
4: Well, Adam, on that note, what is the latest on Lamar Jackson's contract situation? Because it's been pretty quiet at the start of OTAs. Usually now is when we start to hear a little bit of buzz, but with him in the program right now, in the building, typically he's not normally there at this time of year. Is there any movement?
3: These things, Courtney, they move on Lamar's schedule. They move when he's ready to do things. Like, 'cause the Ravens have always been ready to do something, and if Lamar wants to do it, it's there waiting for him. It's status quo, the way I understand it. There's been no progress, no movement, no nothing. And it's not that the Ravens are holding out on him. It's just that, you know, these things move when he wants them to move. And so right now, no progress right now. And I would think at some point they move forward. He would want to move forward to do the deal, but that hasn't happened yet.
1: Schefty, why did the Packers decide to bring in a veteran backup instead of a developmental backup?
3: Well, I think, first of all, Tyrod Taylor, everywhere he goes, he's so respected and liked. And, you want somebody like that in your locker room, somebody that is that pleasant to be around, that professional. And so when you have an opportunity to add someone like that, why wouldn't you, I would say? I don't even know that it's a question of why they went with a veteran over a young guy so much as it's a guy like Tyrod Taylor that people really like having around, and he's the perfect kind of backup.
1: Yeah, the only reason I ask is because I think with Malik Willis, they hit big, obviously. He was great for them. I think there have been rumors about Anthony Richardson. Would they consider him? And I think one of the issues that I personally had in observing the Packers is they didn't have anyone to do the proverbial throw the table over in the locker room, hey, this is not okay. And I just was wondering whether or not the Tyrod Taylor influence on Jordan Love gets him maybe more vocal with his teammates as the pure leader of the team.
3: Well, you know, what I would say is this has been one of the youngest teams in the league for a while now. And so to have more veterans in there, even at the quarterback, backup quarterback position, I think that's a welcome thing I think young players could learn from Tyrod Taylor. And when you bring up the name Anthony Richardson, I think that the Packers did check in on that. And the Colts wanted more than the Packers would have been willing to give up. And so right now Anthony Richardson's back in Indy. And if you're the Colts and you've got Daniel Jones under contract and you've got Riley Leonard, who you really like, and you have Anthony Richardson, to me, he's an asset right now, is what he is. And there may be a moment in camp this summer when somebody loses a quarterback and they really need to add one. And you would think that one of the first quarterbacks that people would think of would be Anthony Richardson, and his value would go up, not down. If they had traded him during the draft, you're looking at a pick swap, a pick flop at that moment, right? And for all we know, in camp, somebody loses a quarterback injury, and all of a sudden they're getting a decent draft pick back, as opposed to, you know, flopping picks just to move them on and get them off your roster. That didn't make sense to them. So you hold on to the guy, and you hope that the value in time increases.
2: And he reported to camp as well. Shefty, for voluntary workouts, yep. Excuse me, after he had stayed home for the 2 weeks. So just to clarify, you think that eventually they will move him, not release him?
3: Well, I don't think they release him. I think he's an asset, and that's a valuable position, and he's a former high pick. Yeah, I don't think they'd release him. That's my guess. There's a lot that plays out and that goes into the roster, but no, I think they'll hold on to him and wait.
4: We're less than a month from June 1st, the target date for A.J. Brown to be released by the Philadelphia Eagles. If that all goes through, I know that you've reported that it's a likely scenario he's somewhere else in 2026, but we really haven't heard much about what the Eagles get back in return. What do you think that compensation looks like, Adam?
3: I expect it to be a first-round draft pick in 2028. That's what I expect it to be in the end. I think that it will have a one. I don't know if the two sides will be able to agree on any other compensation, if there will be other compensation involved, but I still believe that when June 1st rolls around, that Anthony Brown eventually will be sent to New England. The trade I expect to involve, I think, a 2028 one. The two sides still have to finalize things. They're not there yet. Still have to agree to final compensation, but my guess is that in the end, that when they agree to a package, whatever that package is, I think it'll involve a 2028 one based on the talks that Philly had with all the other teams.
5: 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Adam, if Aaron Rodgers plays this year, it seems like the Steelers are in first place in terms of the team most likely to get him. Is there a second place?
3: I don't see a second place right now. I just don't see it. I mean, you tell me a second-place team. Somebody floated out Arizona. I'm like, I don't see Aaron Rodgers going out to Arizona to finish out his career, with all due respect. Like, what would be the team? I welcome suggestions. I don't see it.
5: I don't see it either, but that's why I asked the question, because the internet was abuzz yesterday about the hypothetical of Arizona, only because of the fact that Mike LaFleur, connection to Matt, his former head coach, Nathaniel Hackett, offensive coordinator, who he was with multiple stops. So that was the reason I asked it, if there was anything to the Arizona part. The only second team I would see personally, outside looking in, would be a God forbid injury to a starting quarterback and a team would scramble and he'd be available.
3: Yeah, and that's always the case. But you know, let's keep in mind here that he was a free agent season, and the only other team that seemed to kind of kick up at that moment was Minnesota. That didn't really go anywhere. Pittsburgh wanted him then. Pittsburgh wants him now. I think he liked Pittsburgh. I don't think that's the issue. I don't think he's holding out waiting for a better opportunity. I don't think. I just think that he has not been ready, just like we're talking about with Lamar. You know, these things move on the quarterback schedule when they're ready. And so far, Aaron Rodgers has not been ready.
5: Adam, one other quarterback question. I am fascinated by this Brandon Sorsby situation, college eligibility in question at Texas
3: Tech. That's interesting. That's very interesting.
5: Go ahead. I don't need to ask anymore. You just go ahead. Riff on it.
3: Well, here you have a quarterback who I think, and look, a lot changes, but I think it would have had a real opportunity to be a first-round draft pick going into the 27 draft. But now his eligibility is in question with the fact that he's accused of allegedly gambling on games. And so he now has hired Jeffrey Kessler, noted attorney, to represent him to try to regain his eligibility. Now, I don't know how these cases work, but we do know just from a macro level that there's a real question as to whether he'll be able to play college football again. And if he can't, well, then at that point in time, I would think that he absolutely would apply to the supplemental draft. And the NFL hasn't had a player picked in the supplemental draft in 7 years. And the league hasn't even had the supplemental draft the last couple of years, if I'm mistaken. So the league would have to be requested to put on the supplemental draft. They would have to agree to do it. Sorsby would have to enter it. Now, if all these things happen where he's not granted, where he cannot regain his eligibility, he applies to a supplemental draft. The NFL re-implements the supplemental draft, and he's in it. Where does he go?
5: That's the most fascinating thing, because you give up the equal round pick in the next year's draft, if I'm not mistaken, as you're discussing. And Nuno, our producer, has asked the question, would the Jets jump up a year early because they have Indy's pick, they have Dallas's pick, and they have their own pick? And would you say, why not just guarantee ourselves one of those first round quarterbacks right now?
3: Well, I don't know that you could assign a team to the pick. And by the way, like, maybe you say, I'm making this up, okay, we're going to give you the Packers pick. And there's, I don't think it works like that. I think you just give up a first-round pick, and it's your pick.
5: Okay, well, then you wouldn't do that if you're the Jets. I think you got to acknowledge that you stink.
3: Yeah, no, I don't think you can do that. I don't think you can do that. Mm. So would there be a team, like, if you're Arizona, like, let's Arizona, Cleveland, Jets, who are the real quarterbacks? Not real, no one really needs it, but who are the teams that you would think that would be in the market to draft a quarterback today if they could?
5: Yeah, Miami, Arizona, the Jets, Cleveland.
3: Okay, fine. Do you think any of them today, in what is supposed to be, in a loaded 2027 quarterback draft, would you be willing to roll the dice to give up your one today for Brendan Sorsby, or would you prefer to wait?
5: Right. Well, if you're saying it has to be your pick, then I have to wait.
3: I believe it does. I don't know that, but I think that's the case.
5: But what we're doing right now, so people understand it, the reason Adam jumped at, well, that's interesting, is because of this. Because we've never seen circumstances like this with the allegations of gambling, right? Where hopefully he's getting his life in order and getting the treatment he needs. Then you have the idea of the supplemental draft. Then you have this unbelievably quarterback-rich draft next year. And then you have teams that have multiple picks. And we don't know if you could just say, we will give up the worst pick of the three we have to ensure we get one of those guys.
3: You can't say that.
5: Right, I know, that's why it's interesting.
3: Yeah. It doesn't work. And so, by the way, if you're the Jets, we use the Jets as a hypothetical. Would you be willing to give up your one next year for Brendan Sorsby, as enticing as Brendan Sorsby is, as talented as he is? Can you imagine you draft Brendan Sorsby? Maybe he turns out to be a Hall of Fame quarterback, and you have no issues. But what if you draft him, and all of a sudden, next year, you're the worst record in the league, and you're sitting there with the number one pick that would have been Arch Manning or Dante Moore, but you forfeited that pick for Brendan Sorsby.
5: Right, and then the other part of that is, do we know yet if Arch is going to dictate his destination like his uncle did?
3: I think we're getting way ahead of ourselves.
5: I know, but this is why... This situation is fascinating with Brendan Sorsby, mm-hmm. the quarterback from Texas Tech. Sorry. Go ahead, Smalls.
2: Adam, before we let you go, because we are running short on time here, I needed to ask you, as our resident fashionista, because your draft fashion's widely documented on our show, what you thought of the NFL players that were representing at the Met Gala last night. Justin Jefferson, Joe Burrow, obviously Russell Wilson there with Sierra. Adam, your thoughts?
3: they come up with outfits that are so outside the box. I couldn't even dream of these things, Michelle. They would look good in whatever they put on. So it's all good. But I couldn't even imagine. Like, I've never seen suits that look like these. So, I mean, good for them. If they want to loan me one of their suits to wear to the 2027 NFL draft in Washington, D.C., I'm all for wearing that, believe me.
2: I think that cream Russell Wilson with the gold on the shoulders would look excellent on Adam Schefter as he breaks down draft picks.
6: Wait a second. Are you saying that right now, if we could get any of those players to give you their suit, you'll wear it to the draft next year?
3: Correct.
2: What about a replica?
3: No.
2: Or does it have to be game worn?
6: Game worn? Do you want a game worn?
3: Yeah, well, game worn, how about this? It has to be the same, like, design, or whoever made it for them would have to make one in my size, right?
2: Amazing.
3: And then we'd wear it to the 2027 NFL draft.
6: Smalls?
3: And then we could have all the, you know, who wore better, you know, all that. And they did, of course. So that contest would be over before it began. But yeah, like, if you want to get the designer who designed Joe Burrow or Justin Jefferson or Russell Wilson to do that, then we could wear that for the 2027. Now you have a new project, Evan, because I know you don't have enough work as it is.
6: Oh, God. Now I got to get Small.
2: Joe Burrow.
6: You know what? I'm outsourcing this. Smalls is tied into the fashion world. It will not add to my plate. I'm going to Smalls on this one.
2: Don't worry. I'll make some calls at him.
6: Schefter, you're the best. Thank you so much. We'll talk next week.
3: By the way. For 27, wouldn't we want to wear something that's more up to date? I mean, if we're going to get into that fashion world and be really on point, like, we don't know what they're going to, like, wouldn't I want to wear the same outfit that somebody's wearing to the Met Gala next year, and I could debut it on the mall next year?
6: Oh, wow.
2: This is a good thought.
4: Wow. Right
0: there. So, there is Adam Schefter with the sportsman like from earlier today. Yeah. Going off the rails at the end of that one. It has been fun, though, the last 2 weeks or so, and as I said, I haven't been on the air. To hear next year in D.C., on the National Mall, that kind of chatter is exciting. We are a year away, a little under a year away from that. That should be a really good time. I have some thoughts on here. We also had a break in the Stephon Diggs case. We'll talk about all that coming up next year. We'll wrap things up coming up next. This is The Line Change. I'm Mike Callow on ESPN 630 and the ESPN 630 app.
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8: In Fairfax, there's still an accident on northbound Route 1 before Lorton Road, blocking two right lanes, so traffic is a bit slow through that area. Traveling on 95, you'll find slowing southbound between the Fairfax County Parkway and 123 in Woodbridge, and delays continue from Dumfries, George Garrison, Villa Quia. On eastbound 66 between Notley Street and the Beltway, looks like that accident is being moved to the right shoulder, but delays remain. And on the westbound side, you'll find slowing between the Beltway and 123, and more delays from Monument Drive heading towards the car rest area. I'm Michelle Murray. That's your traffic up to the minute.
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0: All right, welcome back. Mike Gallo back here with you. ESPN 630, the Sports Capital, and on the ESPN 630 app. ESPN Radio coming up next year until we get to O's pregame at 6:05. But two things to react to before we get out of here. One, the Stephon Diggs ruling has come down after Mike Florio tweeted out, you know, his article about how he didn't even have to testify, Diggs, that Diggs has been found not guilty. So here it is. Diggs said he was going to let this play out. He did. He was cut by the Patriots, by the way, in all of this. And now he has been ruled not guilty of assaulting his private chef in that pay dispute. So, as I said, is Diggs exactly the highest character guy? No. But I also know to, you know, upgrade the roster at this point, you have to deal with some things. I am saying both Diggs brothers to DC. I think you'll try to get the best out of both of them. They're both DMV raised. Both of them played here until high school. And in fact, with Stephon Diggs, of course, played for Maryland. I think you sign both of them if they're both willing to come here. It sounded like Trayvon Diggs, you know, was rumored to come here mainly because of Dan Quinn. As I said, it's not like it's Dan Quinn's system anymore, but if he likes the coaching of Quinn, likes the vibes, and he's trying to get back right, do it. Just do it. On Stephon Diggs, as I've said, he hasn't played with the wide receiver like Terry McLaurin, I think. In fact, I don't think Terry McLaurin's played with the wide receiver like Stephon Diggs, really. So I'd like to see that happen. I started the show off talking about that, and now I'm finishing the show by saying, get it done. Bring both Diggs brothers home. Diggs bros, Diggs bros, the grammar of that is wrong. I don't know. Either way, bring them both back home to the DMV is where it lands with me. Next up, I want to react to what Adam Schefter said about AJ Brown there. And I find it really interesting that like the one thing we can guarantee this year is nobody's moving on from their 2027 draft picks. The fact that AJ Brown's not going to net the Eagles a first round pick next year, but a 28 draft pick. I think it's what Shefty said. Did Shefty say 27 or 28? I feel like he said 28. Maybe he did say 27. Maybe I'm just messing that up. Either way, I don't know if a first round pick's going to get you in. I don't think so. I don't think anyone really wants to move on from next year's draft picks too. Now, what I would say is, it'll be the first in 28 and then additional compensation in 27 is what it is. Okay, so I didn't mess that up. Anyways, that makes sense because I don't think any team wants to be the Panthers. You know, trading a first round pick that ends up being, it could be Arch Manning, right? Ends up being, whether you need a quarterback or not, an absolute haul next year. So I think every GM in the league has basically said no movement. Although I will say this, I wonder if the trade deadline is going to be spicier this year because maybe your picks can get you a little bit more than in the past. Maybe your players worth a little bit more because of the draft. You know, maybe that second round pick gets you something really, really good because teams want to load up. So I think it'll be interesting at the trade deadline for that. But it's interesting that the Eagles, if they trade AJ Brown, it's going to be that first round pick in 2 years. That sucks as a Commanders fan because you know the Eagles are going to look at their roster and go, oh, we got two firsts coming up next year. We'll get what we need. And in fact, what scares me the most actually about that is if the Eagles do decide they need a quarterback because Jalen Hurts isn't the guy, they'll have two first round picks for ammo the following year. That worries me a little bit. So I'll leave it on that note. Once again, what has irked me with this draft is I'm not scared of the Giants, and I've never been scared of the Giants, but the Cowboys and Eagles had good enough drafts to rosters that I think are better overall than Washington's. You got to hope and pray that Jaden Daniels is the best quarterback in the division if they're going to have a chance at dethroning either one of them. We'll talk more coming up tomorrow. Part two of the Nat survey in The Athletic came out. We're going to talk about that tomorrow, along with what the Nats do tonight as well. Orioles back in action, of course, as I said, pregame starting in about an hour and 10 minutes at 6:05 as they take on the Marlins. We'll talk about them as well. This has been The Light Change, ESPN Radio, coming up next year on ESPN 630, and you can listen anytime on the ESPN 630 app.
1: DC traffic now from ESPN 630.
2: In the district, there is an accident that has the inbound lanes of New York Avenue closed between Bladensburg Road and West Virginia Avenue. On the outbound side, you'll find delays between the 3rd Street Tunnel and Florida Avenue and between 4th Street and Bladensburg Road. Also, you'll find delays in the 3rd Street Tunnel northbound between D Street and New York Avenue. And the southbound side is slow between D Street and the freeway. Anacostia Freeway is jammed up northbound between the 11th Street Bridge and Eastern Avenue, and southbound is slow from Burroughs Avenue towards East Capitol Street. I'm Michelle Murray. That's your traffic up to the minute.
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2: 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Breaking news, a jury found former Patriots receiver Stephon Diggs not guilty on charges of felony strangulation.

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0: I'm Christy Lisi. Breaking news, former Patriots receiver Stephon Diggs found not guilty on all charges of assaulting his private chef in a pay dispute during a December encounter at his home. Cavaliers and Pistons face off in the opener of their second-round NBA playoff series tonight. Cleveland's won 12 straight postseason games versus Detroit. Lakers and Thunder meet in their game one as well. OKC won all four regular season matchups, outscored LA by 29.3 points per game. To keep this opener close, LA needs to be physical, starting with DeAndre Ayton, advises ESPN NBA analyst Kendrick Perkins.
1: They're going to need him to elevate his game even more on both ends of the floor. Being a monster on the glass, protecting the rim, being versatile, being able to switch out on guards and being able to slide his feet, talking, communicating, setting good screens, rolling to the basket, finishing at the basket.
0: Big Perk. Wild will star goaltender Philip Gustafson in Game 2 of the second-round Stanley Cup playoff series against the Avalanche tonight. 8 Eastern on ESPN. Justin Wallstedt gave up 8 goals in the Game 1 loss in Colorado.
2: Hey, it's Evan Cohen. Coming up Wednesday, we'll react to the Lakers-Thunder Game 1. 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
10: I'm Christine Lisi. Former Patriots receiver Stephon Diggs found not guilty of all charges of assaulting his former private chef in a pay dispute during a December encounter at his home. Not much time to reset for the Cavaliers and Pistons. Each finished off their respective first-round NBA playoff series in Game 7 Sunday, and tonight they kick off their second-round series in Detroit. The Bigs will decide who moves on, according to Anscape writer and NBA analyst David Dennis Jr.
11: It is Jaren Allen and Mobley against basically Durin. I mean, Beef Stew is in there, but it's really about Durin and how he can dominate those bigs down low. If there's one thing that you are concerned about with Cleveland, they've lost because some

0: 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Now, Mark, we started this show off talking about our sons playing baseball. And I wanted to touch more on this because I had a situation yesterday with my son. He had a baseball game, and my wife had texted me, hey, can you come in here during the commercial break? Your son is very uneasy right now. And he's at the age, even though he's six, he plays eight and under baseball, and that's a hard ball, right? So me being a father, I have to make sure that my son and his jewels are protected.
1: Yes.
0: So my son.
1: An important job.
0: Yes, very important. So when he's up to bat, the cup bothers him a little bit, right? So he said, Daddy, I don't want to wear it when I bat. I said, okay, no problem, fine. I called my father. I say, hey, when he's batting, take it out. But when he's in the field, put that damn cup back in. I need my son to be able to give me some grandbabies when it's his turn, when he's married, in the perfect situation later in life.
1: Yes.
0: That's what I told my father.
1: Right.
0: What was the cup situation talk like with your two boys who are twins and 10 years old?
1: The conversation is protect the jewels, always, when all else fails. You need to make sure that they are intact and that, look, these are things that you don't need right now, but you're going to need them at some point.
0: Later in life.
1: Later in life. It's a lesson in patience, kids. They don't really serve a purpose for you right now, but trust me, they're important. We can't live without them.
0: So when I was in high school, I actually had a high school basketball teammate who got hit early on in his life in the jewels.
1: Oh, yeah.
0: And because of that, he's not allowed to have children.
1: Oh,
0: so
1: wow.
0: So I also explained that to my son. Even though he's six, I tried to give him an inkling of why daddy is telling you that you need to wear this cup. We need Harry Douglas the sixth to come at some point within our Douglas family. I don't need you telling me, well, damn, Dad, I can't make it happen because the baseball hit me when I was younger and I was being hard-headed and I didn't want to wear my cup. We need the sixth.
1: No joke. So, again, I play catcher, and I've played in the men's league for a better part of 15 years.
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0: traveled to the land of oranges. The Orioles are hoping the difference is between apples and oranges as they try and forget about what happened in an ugly four-game sweep in New York over the last 4 days, bringing the Orioles to 5 games below 500 as play begins tonight. But the Orioles are hoping to start anew here in Miami. Welcome to it, and hello, everyone. I'm Brett Hollander alongside Josh Lewin. Yes, we're moving on from what happened in the Bronx. First of three against the Marlins here at Lone Depot Park. And it's a homecoming for Coby Mayo. And coming up on the pregame show, Josh Lewin talks to the Orioles starting third baseman tonight. Plus, we have the manager's show, and we have a lot more to get into before first pitch tonight. Chris Bassett against Marlins ace and former Cy Young Award winner Sandy Alcantara. But coming up next, Josh Lewin does revisit some of the thuds that we heard at Yankee Stadium yesterday in a 12-1 loss. That's next as we get it going on the Orioles Radio Network.
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7: Josh Lewin with you in the humidity capital of these United States. We're in Miami, Florida, indoors for game one of a three-game series for the 16-19 Marlins. Well, back in New York last night, the sliver of good news was that the hand flap celebration was flying. He had 10 hits in a game started by Cam Schlittler. That's a birdie, if not an eagle, for the hole. And by the way, that hand flap thing, that is not an homage to the movie Napoleon Dynamite. It's a shout out to what Danny McBride does as he cooks breakfast in This Is the End. It's a movie about celebrities waiting for the apocalypse while hanging out at James Franco's house. It is not exactly Gone with the Wind. Anyway, the Orioles' version of an apocalypse was watching the Yankees end up with precisely as many hits as they got, but somehow scoring 11 additional runs. Two of them came on this one swing.
8: The 3-2 pitch again to Judge. In the air, center field and deep. Tavares is back. He's at the track. He's out of room. It's gone. And on this night, appropriate to say, all rise. 2-0 New York.
7: The home run coming right after the Orioles failed to challenge what would have been a strike three. Judge given that second chance. He parked one 445 feet. On the night the Yankees fans mourned the loss of radio legend John Sterling, it was indeed high and far and gone. And the rest of the goats kind of escaped from the petting zoo soon after. Every Yankee starter got in the act in a 12-1 win. The O's allowing a 6-run eighth one day after allowing a 7-run eighth inning. The good news is, as Brett alluded to, you got a new chapter in the book that can get written tonight. It's a game against a young and hungry Marlins team. It's been playing a bit above expectation, really, since last summer. Yes, Kyle Stowers and Connor Norby are still on this team, but the real heroes, they've been anonymous non-prospect types like Liam Hicks and Otto Lopez and Xavier Edwards. They've got three of the top 10 batting averages in the entire National League. We'll introduce you to more of the Marlins as we go along tonight. And coming up in a bit, Brett will reintroduce you to the former Cy Young Award winner who gets the start on the mound for them tonight. But when we come back, it is a homecoming for Kobe Mayo. We will pay a compliment to the condiment when we come back to Miami. You're listening to the Orioles pregame show on the Orioles Radio Network.
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8: 0-1. So we got a high fly ball, deep left field. That ball is way, way, way out of here. Oh, my goodness. A 339-footer yesterday. Forget that. 452.
7: Miami's very own Kobe Mayo had a three-game blitzkrieg a couple weeks ago. All three of his home runs this year coming in consecutive games played. You just heard one of them. Since then, he's come back down to earth with kind of a moist thud, as has this Orioles ball club. Josh Lewin with you, and yeah, as the O's get set to play the Marlins tonight, let's hear from the Marjorie Stoneman Douglas High School product. The now 24-year-old Mr. Mayo was asked what it's like to be back in the Boogie Down.
21: It's great. I think whenever you kind of come home, you kind of have that feeling that is like no other, playing, you know, an hour from home. kind of had that a little bit during spring training when you played in the Jupiter and West Palm games, and now like playing in Miami. It's a special feeling, like growing up, coming to the ballpark, and being in South Florida. Like, you can just look outside and you know you're in South Florida. So exciting, and just looking forward to it.
0: Who were your guys when you were a kid? Who were your Marlins guys?
21: Big fan of Giancarlo Stanton. He came up with the Marlins as Mike Stanton, and you know, obviously a huge fan of like JT Realmuto and Christian Yelich. That team they had was awesome. Justin Bour, Jose Fernandez, like that group of guys that they had when I was growing up was it was awesome to watch them. And Stan, obviously, like the whatever amount of homers he hit, 50 homers in his season that he had, like unbelievable. So definitely a guy that I watched a lot growing up.
0: One more for you, only because you mentioned Yelich. You locker next to a guy named Dylan Beavers, who, I don't know, I squint and I see, like, a budding Yelich. Do you see that, too?
21: Yeah, he's definitely, like, got that same body type, the way he plays. His game is very similar, lefty-right, like, left-right. Watching Yelich growing up, like, awesome player. Beavers has been unbelievable, like watching him in AAA and now in the big leagues, like hasn't missed a beat. He's been really good, stays the course, and think he'd have a really good career. So that's a good comp from you.
14: All right, thanks to Kobe Mayo for sharing some time and wisdom. He'll be batting eighth and playing third base tonight. When we come back, Brett Hollander sits down with the rookie manager, Craig Albernaz, as the Orioles try to get this go-kart back up on the course. You're listening to the Orioles pregame show on the Orioles Radio Network.
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1: Orioles starting a three-game series in Miami, Florida against the Marlins. We're with Orioles manager Craig Albernaz. And I'll be going back to last night. For the second time in that Yankee series, there was a big wild pitch in a key spot with a runner at third. The Orioles, I think, are second in baseball right now in wild pitches. Is there anything you see from a catching perspective with some of those?
2: Yeah, I believe, I mean, that one was just a squirrely cutter that came out straight, you know, and from Ali's perspective, you're expecting, you know, a cutter breaking to his right and down, and that one just stayed up and straight. So, like, that one, it's, yeah. Do I think Ali should have caught the ball? Yeah, absolutely. And that's the standard that I have. That's the standard Adley has, and we all have. And, you know, with the wild pitches, you know, and that's where our guys are working with their pitch execution, and also our guys behind the plate with Sammy Masayo be in the right spot in the right position and the ability to stop it.
1: The Orioles have allowed a lot of two-out runs this year. Is there anything to that from a pitching standpoint?
2: Yeah, I think our guys are being, they're trying to be too perfect on the mound. And, you know, when you're trying to be too perfect, that's when you make mistakes. That's why this game is so tough to play, where you care so much, you're trying to do the right thing, and when you have that extra tension and you put that extra pressure on yourself to execute the right pitch and you're not fully convicted in getting it there with how you normally pitch and move, that's where mistakes happen. So for our guys, you know, the whole team is, you know, we're in a tough stretch right now. It is what it is. Call it out. They all know it. It's not from a lack of care or effort. It's, you know, our guys believing that they can go out and beat anyone and trust in their own ability. And that's something that we've been preaching from day one, and that's something we're going to continue to preach the rest of the year.
1: Wins or losses, any kind of streak, you have said all year, it's about learning from it and moving on. Mm-hmm. When you're going through a grind like this right now, how hard is that to do for a human to do?
2: For me, it's easy. Like, and again, I know I'm different, right? I know, like, your experience and background, like, it dictates, like, how you act and how you respond to adversity. And that's something, me personally, my whole life, nothing's been easy for me. So, like, this is, I wouldn't say fun, but this is where some people thrive. And, you know, with our guys, they've been through adversity. They've been through it, you know, especially last year. And a lot of guys in their own right to even get to this level. So, you know, for me, like, I want our guys to lean into it, lean into the toughness of it, lean into how hard this is, because it's not going to get any easier. You know, like, the schedule is continually going to get harder. Like, we're going to play more games in a row. Like, it doesn't let up. Like, this is the highest level there is in baseball. And every night you're going to get everyone's best, and we want everyone's best. And, you know, our guys have expectations. We want the expectations, right? That means that you guys, like I told all the guys, it means you guys are really good players, the best in the world. And for us, it's not getting ahead of ourselves. That's why I keep on preaching day one. Like, this is, today's the most important day. And what can you do today to help the team win? Whatever that is. Can you move the runner over? Can you make a great defensive play? Can you come in and execute pitches? Whatever the situation calls for it, are you up for it, and are you ready for the moment?
1: 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Good luck in Miami.
2: Thanks, brother.
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14: It's the O's and Marlins against each other here in Miami. These two teams combined last night for one run on 17 hits. The one run scoring on a bases-loaded walk by Baltimore. We anticipate a bit more sizzle here at Lone Depot Park tonight. 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Trevor Rogers back with the ball club after, in his words, 3 days on the couch of feeling like death. The flu has subsided. Weight is being put back on. It is possible he could be good to jump back into the rotation when the O's are back at home next week. Currently, the Orioles have not only lost five straight, it's been by at least five runs every time. It's a chance to flip the script tonight. It'll have to be against a recently minted Cy Young Award winner, the fireballing Sandy Alcantara. More on the pitching matchup in a moment. The veteran Chris Bassitt going for the Birds. He's won consecutive starts in it tonight. This is Orioles Baseball on the Orioles Radio Network.
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4: South Florida, first of three tonight between the Baltimore Orioles and the Miami Marlins. A pleasant spring day here in Miami, Florida. Temperatures in the low 80s. Yes, a bit muggy. The roof is, per usual here, closed, and this synthetic surface at Lone Depot Park looks as you would expect, synthetic. 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The Orioles have Chris Bassitt on the mound tonight. He is coming off of his best start by far and away. That was last Thursday, game one of a doubleheader, and that start got the Orioles back to 500. Things were looking up after that Bassitt start, and he was asked afterwards, is that what he expects from himself?
5: Yeah, for sure. I think I'm not going to give you our secrets, but I think all of our starters have been pretty poor throughout the year, and I thought we kind of had to come to Jesus before Shane's start and just had some talks, hard talks about kind of how we were pitching, our mindset of pitching, and then Shane went out there and did his thing. I thought he was on the attack, and it was just that's how we want to be. Overall, we've been too cute throughout the year, and we didn't do well. So it's just like we have guys, bullpen-wise and obviously starters, that are way too good to be being cute out there. So between Frenchie and what he's been doing behind the scenes, and obviously Shane, it was just kind of passing the baton, so to speak.
4: Yeah, Chris Bassitt really good in his last start. That was against the Houston Astros, who can really hit. 6 2/3, 7 hits, 1 earned run allowed, 94 pitches in that win for Chris Bassitt. And the 30-year-old Sandy Alcantara, currently 5th all-time in wins for this organization here in Miami. He's having a really good bounce-back season. 7 starts, a 3-2 record with a 3.02 ERA. He's on the mound tonight for the Marlins. When we come back, we have lineups and first pitch from Lone Depot Park on the Orioles Radio Network.
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10: It will be, to be kind about it, an intimate gathering at Lone Depot Park here on a Tuesday night. Cinco de Mayo being celebrated at other venues besides this one, I suppose. Mentioned off the top that currently the O's have not only lost five straight, it's been by at least five runs every time. No big league team has lost six straight games by five plus in 26 years. These Orioles hoping not to link arms with the year 2000 Tigers. In full disclosure, I was there for that. I was doing Tigers TV with Kirk Gibson as my partner. Gibby threw so many pens around the booth in frustration that week, it has left a mark to this day on my psyche. And I bring this one up, begging my current partner not to throw a pen, getting the same number of hits as your opponent and losing by 11, which is what somehow happened last night. It had happened before only once in the history of this franchise. August 4th, 1996, Orioles at Cleveland lost 14-2. Kenny Lofton had an amazing catch to rob B.J. Surhoff of a home run that day. Here we are all bummed and rattled from the 7-run 8th on Sunday, the 6-run 8th last night. Cleveland that day got 11 in the 8th inning off three really good veteran relievers, too. Roger McDowell, Jesse Orozco, Randy Myers all pitched in that one. Anyway, as for tonight, hoping indeed to avoid office products flying around the press box, let's get to the starting lineups, and the Orioles will have Gunnar Henderson leading off at short. Taylor Ward is back in the lineup. He is in left field. Dylan Beavers will DH. It's a night off for Adley Rutschman, who had a rough go of it for the most part in New York. Pete Alonso seemed to find his stroke in New York. First baseman is hitting cleanup, although we throw this one out there. He's only 6 of 40 lifetime against Sandy Alcantara. Only one home run in those 40 trips to the plate. Samuel Basayo will protect the plate. He's the catcher batting fifth. Leody Taveras is the center fielder batting sixth. Colton Kowser was a bit of a shining light in the night last night. He was on base three times. He's in right field batting seventh. The Miami native Kobe Mayo with third base hitting eighth. And Blaze Alexander, five for his last eight all of a sudden. He's at second base tonight instead of Jeremiah Jackson. So top to bottom, Henderson, Ward, and Beavers, Alonso, Basayo, Taveras, Kowser, Mayo, and Alexander. Now, Miami, 16-19. It's kind of similar to the Orioles, 15-20. They go with a switch-hitting second baseman off the top, Xavier Edwards. He's been on base 32 out of 35 games this year. Liam Hicks at first base. He's got 29 runs batted in already. He had about that many all last year. Shortstop Otto Lopez bats third. He is a .338 batter, one of the top marks in Major League Baseball. Then old friend Kyle Stowers in left. He's been hurt for some of this year. Does not have a home run yet in 50 trips to the plate. Jacob Marcy is in center. Connor Norby, another former Oriole, he's a DH. Joe Mack is up from AAA. He's a defensive specialist. We'll talk more about why he's here in just a bit. But wearing number 80 on his back, he'll be the catcher. And batting number seven, Owen Casey is a right fielder. Graham Pauly is the third baseman. The Marlins in, as we said, with a 16-19 record. Cleaning home plate right now, you've got the home plate umpire, Roberto Ortiz, the 41-year-old from Puerto Rico. And the umpire plate clean, presented by the Maryland Center of Excellence on Problem Gambling. If you or a loved one have a gambling problem, call 1-800-GAMBLER. Miami, a 1-0 loser last night on a Bryce Harper home run. And they still have about the same record as the Orioles. The Marlins one game better. They've been doing it not with a bunch of power from Stowers this year. Remember, the former Orioles prospect was the talk of their 2025. Mentioned he started the year on the IL, and he's still looking for that first jack of 26. But, Brett, their pitching has been really good. And with three guys in the top 10 for batting average in the National League, none of whom were supposed to be big deals, I think their biggest revelation has been the Canadian catcher slash first baseman Liam Hicks. Last year, 201st in the majors and runs batted in. So far this year, he is third. So they've got some fun stories on this team. But bottom line is, their last nine games, they've only scored 25 runs. They're kind of withering a little bit right now. So not a bad time for the Birds to go get them.
4: But the Orioles have faced Max Fried, Cam Schlittler, and now Sandy Alcantara in three consecutive days on the mound. So it is not going to get easier. Orioles hoping to turn their fortunes around, Josh, in South Florida. And I remember hearing this a lot in the NFL, Major League Baseball, during the COVID era, something as sports fans or broadcasters or as people we never want to talk about anymore. But bring your own energy, BYOE. We have to do that tonight here in South Florida.
10: Well, you know how sometimes they have that guess the attendance contest?
4: Yes.
10: Here in Miami, you have to name them, too. I mean, the attendance tonight is Dave and Steve, pretty much.
4: I think I see Bill over there.
10: Well, here's the deal. I mean, it's a Tuesday night, somewhat festive night. If you want to go out and find a tavern, you can. It is Cinco de Mayo. The Marlins, yeah, they're playing a bit above their skis, but they're still the Marlins. They're not expected to do much this year. They had a game here around this time last year where they counted 137 people on the stands. Now, they announced 7,000, but they counted 137. There's more than that tonight. I mean, it's not just Dave and Steve. But, yes, it is a bring-your-own-energy kind of night. That's what we do. That's why we're here.
4: That's why I have Josh Lewin by my side, who always has his own energy.
10: I am caffeinated. I am ready to go.
4: All right. Baseball on the radio from South Florida. Gunnar Henderson leading off for the Orioles, trying to snap that darn five-game skid. It has not been pleasant. As Sandy Alcantara, the former Cy Young Award winner, now at 30 years of age, on the mound and from the windup here for the hometown Miami Marlins. And the first pitch of the game is hit foul, out of play off to the left, 0-1. And that's how this one begins to Gunnar Henderson with the roof closed on this Cinco de Mayo. A real oddity, the Orioles in a funk right now, to say the least. But somehow, some way, since the beginning of Interleague Baseball in 1997, they've never played well against the Marlins. As Henderson rips one into right field, that's a base hit. Good way to get it going and a good way to turn the page. Gunnar on base to begin this ballgame. The Orioles all time against both the Florida and Miami Marlins combined. 15-32. And going back to some series at Joe Robbie, Hard Rock, what else has it been?
10: Oh, it's been literally eight different things. You just got two of them. That's pretty good.
4: 4-16 away from Camden Yards against this Marlins organization. Kind of strange as Taylor Ward takes the ball outside, 1-0.
10: Did you get pro player saved?
4: I did not. And there were a few iterations of the pro player, I believe.
10: They literally had companies, everything from underwear to lager. And, yeah, you can't keep track of that.
4: The 1-0, Ward takes a strike, 1-1. Ward hitting .288, one home run. 12 driven in, still among the league leaders in doubles and on-base percentage. But the one home run, after hitting 36 last year for the Angels, does stand out. Alcantara from the stretch with Henderson leading at first. And the pitch. That's a strike to Taylor Ward with a cutter, and it's 1-2.
10: So one thing to talk about right away tonight, I think, Brett. Normally, you'd be saying, okay, the Marlins, they give up a ton of stolen bases. The Orioles are trying to jab that beehive and get things going. Let's run. But there's a problem with that tonight.
4: The 1-2, ground ball hit to third base. Paulie plays a big hop to second for one. On to first base, safe is the call. Ward beat it out. Henderson is erased. So there's one away. And it was a lot of ground ball double plays the last few days at Yankee Stadium. In big moments, just a rally killer. Here, Ward is able to leg it out. He's at first base with one down.
10: And with Henderson not running, that made it close. Taylor Ward, again, might normally be thinking, okay, let's get off to the races here. But because they brought up this defensive whiz kid, Joe Mack, to be the catcher, that could be the deterrent in this series.
4: Beavers loops one down the left field line, foul, and it's 0-1.
10: Augustin Ramirez had a tremendous year at the plate last year. Bunch of home runs, even a bunch of stolen bases. Was looking like the next Pudge Rodriguez offensively. Defensively, he was horrible, and that's why they have just now sent him out and brought up Mack.
4: 0-1 to Beavers, and the pitch. That's a strike on the inside corner, 0-2. The first inning is brought to you by Jones Junction. 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Ward on it first, being held by Hicks. No score, just underway. Beavers quickly down the count, nothing and two. Alcantara with a long hold, now comes home, and Beavers loops this down the left field line, but it will slice foul into the seats, and it remains 0-2. For Alcantara, seven starts, 3-2 record, 3.02 ERA, and it looks much better than last year, which was the worst full season of his career. Now in his ninth season, 10th year of service time, he did not pitch a couple of years ago in 24 because of Tommy John surgery, the 0-2. Inside the Beavers, it backs him off the plate, 1-2. Last year, 31 starts for Alcantara, 11-12, but with a 5.36 ERA, that's not him. Now, a lot of the peripherals weren't terrible, but just not as sharp. The command not as good. The 1-2, Beavers hits his foul again off to the left. Now, the velocity was the same. It's very similar to Kyle Bradish. Similar velocity to his career highs. Just something's just a bit off, and that is fairly normal coming back from that surgery.
11: Yeah, the command is what lags behind the stuff. When you come back from Tommy John surgery, they say about 90% of the time, and that's what's happening to Bradish. It happened last year to Alcantara, who, to your point, is now steered out of the skid.
4: Alcantara won the Cy Young Award in 22, 32 starts, went 14-9 that season with a 2.28 ERA. His pitch to Beavers. Beavers hits his foul again off to the left. The catcher, Mack, gives it a look, but it's out of play. And it remains 1-2. And Beavers, with a prolonged at-bat here against Alcantara.
11: Now, tough for Dylan to square up the fastball. And he's getting a pretty steady diet of that right now. Give Alcantara this, though. When he started the game, his first five pitches were five different types. He went slider, fastball, cutter, change, sinker. So he showed everything in his arsenal five pitches into the game.
4: 1-2, still to Beavers. There goes Ward. And this is hit foul, out of play, down the left field line. Again, off the bat of Beavers. And Ward was moving on that. One more thing to think about. It's still, for Alcantara, at the age of 30, an upper 90s fastball. Both that four-seamer and the sinker. Overall, a six-pitch mix. The changeup has been a huge weapon for him this year. Ward not going, and the pitch inside, ball two, 2-2.
11: Now, it's already been five foul balls in this at-bat, with four of them peeled right down that third base line. Been late on every fastball, but he's been hanging in there against everything else.
4: That last pitch, 98 miles per hour. This will be the ninth pitch of this at-bat. Here it comes. Beavers loops this down the left field line. Guess where? Out of play, off to the left.
11: Well, since there are so few people here, I don't know why everybody isn't now just hustling over to section, what is that, 209 over there. You got a great shot at a foul ball. Just go sit there and wait for Beavers to hit you one.
4: Beavers certainly making Alcantara work. 2-2 to Dylan Beavers.
11: Well, you got to love a 10-pitch AB right out of the chute.
4: Ward not going in the pitch. Down and in, ball three. Now a full count. Beavers was down in the count. He looked overmatched. And he has had one tough at-bat with the polar bear on deck. No score, top one here in Miami, Florida. The 3-2 pitch to Dylan Beavers. Swing and a foul ball. A foul tip in and out of the mitt of the rookie Joe Mack. And Beavers is still alive.
11: He is now wearing the number of pitches he's about to see in this AB. That's 12. And I don't think Dylan has had an at-bat this long in the big leagues yet. I know he's had a 10. I don't think he's had a 12.
4: Right on left. Toss over to first. Ward is back standing. I think that time Alcantara wanted to see if they could catch Ward napping, but also maybe giving himself a blow. He's recorded one out. He's at 17 pitches. He's about to fire number 18. He has been, in his career, a workhorse in ways you just don't see anymore. There goes Ward. Inside, ball four. Go to second base is moot, and it's first and second, just one out.
11: Well, you got to give it up for Dylan Beavers. A 12-pitch walk, and there were six foul balls, five of them into that same section down the left field line to keep all that alive.
4: A great tone-setting at-bat when you're looking to turn your fortunes around. And that walk is brought to you by the Good Feet Store. Get out of pain and back into doing what you love at the Good Feet Store. 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Here's Pete Alonso, who's swinging it really well right now, although he has struggled in his career against Alcantara. Well, you can't have... There's a ground ball double play, which we have seen a ton of in these spots so far this season, particularly recently. The pitch to Alonso, down and away for a ball, 1-0. The Orioles have hit into 10 ground ball double plays with runners in scoring position already this year. Alonso takes a strike. That was a sweeper to get a strike, 1-1 to Pete Alonso. Ward at second, Beavers at first. Infield looking to turn two. Orioles overall just struggling, hitting with runners in scoring position. Right now at 233. That's 25 out of 30 clubs. Alonso hits it very sharply foul by Buck Britton, the third base coach, and off the protective screen, guarding the Marlins players in their dugouts. 1-2 to Pete.
11: Two guys that had started out in struggle mode this year, now with Alonso and Basayo, they're back-to-back in the batting order, Brett. They now both have their OPSs up to an identical 735.
4: Day off to start for Rutschman today with Basayo behind the plate. The 1-2 inside to Pete Alonso, two balls and two strikes. Now, Contra has been some kind of workhorse in his career. Typically, by modern standards, Josh, you would say organizations are oh so careful with any prize pitching prospect. Not really the case for Sandy Alcantara. The 2-2, Alonso to ground ball fair, down the left field line and into the corner. Ward will turn third, he will head home to score. Beavers gets waved in by Buck Britton. Stowers has trouble with it, he will score. Alonso heading for third, and he's safe. 2-0 Baltimore out of the gate. That ball in the left field corner ate up Kyle Stowers, and it allowed Beavers to score and Alonso to get to third. A big clutch hit for the Polar Bear, and the Orioles have a 2-0 lead.
11: Probably will be, yeah, a double and then an E7 to get the two runs around and in. And Pete Alonso had never had a double or a triple against Alcantara in 40 prior trips to the plate.
4: Basayo to the gap in left center field. That's tagged, and it's over the center fielder Marcy's head. Alonso will score. Basayo winds up at second base with a stand-up double, and that was sizzled. 3-0 Orioles.
11: Well, I know that schadenfreude is not something we should aspire to. That's where you take joy in the misfortune of others. But seeing this happen to the Marlins, where they have mishandled a couple of balls out there, right? I mean, they could have turned, too, on that Taylor Ward ball. It was a slowly turned attempt, Pauly to Edwards to Hicks. They didn't get the double play. So instead of nobody on, two out, one on, one out for Beavers, who draws that 12-pitch mini-series of a walk. That sets up Alonso and Basayo to go back-to-back with the doubles, make it 3-0. So, yeah, you've got a starter really struggling right now for Miami. You've got the defense letting him down. And if you're an Oriole fan, you can't help but to just kind of snicker a little bit and say, yeah, well, that's what it feels like, I guess, because it's been happening to us for a while.
4: And it's so big for this club to get it rolling with runners in scoring position. Orioles have a 3-0 lead in the top of the first. Tavares batting. He swings and fouls it right back behind home plate. 0-1.
11: These fans, though there's not a lot of them, they saw this movie very recently. The game they played on Sunday here. They had Chris Paddock on the mound. He gave up 6 in the top of the first inning.
4: Alonso, by the way, credited with 2 runs batted in. Tavares ropes one to right field. It's deep. Casey's back. He's still going back. He's at the wall, and he reaches up, and he makes the grab. Out number 2 as Basayo tags to third.
11: Right, and not to do this to death, but full marks to Dylan Beavers, who I think not so much physically wore down this great starting pitcher, Alcantara, but mentally beat him down. 12 pitches and then the walk, and then 3 ropes right after. Alonso, Basayo, Tavares.
4: Just great swings. The ball off the bat of Basayo, 111 in change. Here's Couser, runner at third, 2 away. And Colton, coming off of his best day of the season, takes a strike A slider on the inside corner, 0-1 to Colton Cowser. Colton yesterday had a base hit, but he also walked twice and once with the bases loaded for an RBI. The 0-1, Cowser swings and he fouls it right home plate, 0-2. Yesterday, though, just to get the bad taste out of your mouth, in a 12-1 loss, we all know a five-game skid, five games in a row where the Orioles have lost by at least five runs. And yesterday, the Orioles, Josh, left 10 on base and were 0-7 with runners in scoring position. The 0-2, Cowser takes one just off the inside corner at 98, and it's 1-2.
11: We mentioned it. The team has been in Baltimore since 1954, and only once had we seen the Orioles draw even in hits and lose by 11 runs. It happened for a second time yesterday.
4: Basayo at third, the 1-2. Down and in to Colton Cowser. 2-2. Infield backed up with two outs. Some really good contact here and some great at-bats against the former Cy Young Award winner, Sandy Alcantara. And some bad downfield defense for the Marlins. Alcantara's at 30 pitches here in the first. The 2-2. Up and away for a ball. 3-2. And there's nothing better. First game of a series. You knock around an ace and you dip into the opponent's bullpen early. And it really sets you up for a big series.
11: Oh, yeah. Plant your flag. And the Marlins have had to already make some moves because their bullpen is in, tuckered out.
4: The 3-2 to Cowser. Swing, and he fouls it back behind home plate. Another pitch for Alcantara. And we'll do it again at 3-2.
11: Boy, it feels like Cowser is basically out in the hallway doing push-ups right now, just getting ready to become a strong man. He has had some tremendous at-bats the last 24 hours. This is one of them.
4: Here's the 3-2. Colton lines it foul. Out of play down the left field line. What's kind of interesting about the last two games for the Orioles, yes, blowout losses, but games they were in until they weren't late against two of the best starters in baseball in Fried and Schlittler, and the Orioles did as well against those two as anybody has. The 3-2. Swing and a miss. Cowser down on strikes. Fooled by that changeup, and that's it for the Orioles. In the top of the first, but they score three times, and they take a 3-0 lead. Chris Bassett going to the mound here at Lone Depot Park as we continue on the Orioles Radio Network.
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4: Brett Hollander, Josh Lewin, and Santiago Rodriguez with you from what we used to call Marlins Park here in South Florida. Ryan Leshko back at baseball headquarters high atop Television Hill. The Orioles with a crooked number in the first. How much fun is that to say? They jump out to a lead. They are up 3-0 on Miami as they come to bat. And Xavier Edwards takes A strike one, 0-1 from Chris Bassitt. Bassitt, 37 years of age, and has mostly been a slog so far for him this season, but he's coming off of his best start by far. And his second Orioles win, the 0-1. There's a line drive, backhand at second base by Alexander. Jump throw to first base, tag applied by Alonso, and safe is the call. A broken bat hit up the middle, and it was backhanded by Alexander, who did all he could with a jump throw. And Alonso came off the bag and then tried to tag Edwards, and he just missed him. So it's an infield hit. What an effort by Blaze Alexander. Alonso tried to bring that glove across, and Edwards just ran by and avoided it somehow. So a broken bat infield hit to get things going for the Marlins, and here's Liam Hicks. And he hits a ground ball up the middle. That's a base hit. Edwards turns second. He's going to third, and he'll make it there standing. So two hits after the Orioles score three runs, first and third, and nobody out. And that was it very sharply up the middle. And now Otto Lopez, one of the best hitters in the National League, will come to the plate. Bassitt, in his last start, game one of a doubleheader against Houston on April the 30th, got the Orioles back to .500. That was only

0: behind the batter Otto Lopez, and I don't know how it missed him. That has to be a wild pitch. So a tough start here for Bassett. Ground ball hits slowly to shortstop. Henderson waits for it, fires to first in time, and that's the first out for Chris Bassett. Going to third base is Liam Hicks, but Lopez is retired, and here is the former Oriole farmhand and Oriole player, Kyle Stowers. So Edwards has come home to score. It's 3-1 Baltimore. Hicks is now at third base. A wild pitch uncorked by Bassett. And the Orioles right near the top of the list in wild pitches so far this year. Stowers a swing and a miss on one.
1: Not something you really expect from Bassett. It's not like he's a control ace or anything like that, but he's not a guy that throws it that far behind a batter's back like that.
0: You don't usually see that from anybody, let alone the 37-year-old right-hander Chris Bassett. Yeah, his last start, 6 2/3, 7 hits, 1 earned run, 7 strikeouts, 94 pitches, swing and a miss. Stowers late on a fastball. It's 0-2. It's been an injury-plagued start for Kyle Stowers. So far this season, no homers and one run batted in after a 25 home run season and an all-star year last year. The 0-2, high and tight to Stowers. He checks his swing. The appeal to third base, and Alan Porter, the crew chief, says no swing.
1: Brett, real quick, back to your point on Bassett. 2 wild pitches all last year, 2 all the year before that. He's now delivered his second as an Oriole, and it's only, what, May 5th?
0: 1-2 to Stowers. The pitch. Swing and a miss. Bassett pumps a cutter by him. Strike 3, and that's out number 2. Jacob Marcy, the center fielder, will bat for Miami. For me, Josh, that runner at third right now, that is a big run.
1: Oh, absolutely.
0: You grab momentum quickly. You're up 3-0, and then it's infield hit, base hit, wild pitch. But if you can keep it at 3-1, as this has popped up on the first pitch, right to Blaze Alexander on the infield dirt. He's waiting for it to come down. It does, and that's out number 3. So a strange inning for Bassett. It was a 10-pitch inning. And he'll leave the first still with a lead. 3-1 Baltimore after 1. We'll go to the second on the Orioles Radio Network.
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1: 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No truth to the rumor that Hot in Here was written with our Uber in Miami in mind. But Nelly would not have been incorrect.
0: No AC in that Uber.
1: No, and it's Miami.
0: A couple of welcome backs. One for the batter right now, Kobe Mayo, who takes a strike from Sandy Alcantara. Orioles ahead 3-1 in the top of the second. Mayo, who went to Stoneman Douglas High School, about 48 miles north of here,

0: of family and friends in attendance. The 0-1 hit really sharply foul off the protective screen of the Miami dugout. Nothing and two to Kobe Mayo, the number 8 hitter in the lineup for Craig Albernaz. And also in between innings, a nice tribute video and a welcome back to Trevor Rogers, the former Marlin. The 0-2, Mayo takes the ball down and away, 1-2. Rogers was drafted and developed here, an all-star here. And he's just back with the Orioles after having the flu. He was really down, but he feels a lot better. Hoping to get back in the rotation very soon. The 1-2 pitch, that just missed with a slider. 2-2, great to see Rogers before the game. He had a lot of friends to see here at Lone Depot Park, as you would expect. But he's anxious to get back. The 2-2. Mayo, a cut and a miss. He's down on strikes.
1: Finally, a fastball swing and a miss from Alcantara, a guy that pretty much won a Cy Young Award 4 years ago because he used to blow people away with that pitch. The only swing and a miss in that 34-pitch first inning was a changeup that Kowser swung through to end the inning. But 17 fastballs delivered in that first inning by Alcantara, and they were either taken or there was contact.
0: Blaze Alexander, the batter. He had a nice series in New York, one of the few highlights for the Orioles. Alexander hits his foul down the right field line, out of play, 0-1. And Rogers waved to the crowd. They showed him on the big screen in center field with a video. A lot of reunions here in South Florida. The 0-1, swing and a miss. Nothing in two to Blaze Alexander. Anthony Nunez, one of the Orioles' top relievers. He went to high school down the street from Marlins Park. Oh and two to Blaze Alexander. Sandy Alcantara comes home. Line drive down the right field line. Looped foul, and it will reach the seats. Alcantara right now at 42 pitches after Bassett needed just 10 to retire the Marlins in the bottom of the first.
1: He's been at 100-plus pitches three times already this year. No Oriole has gotten there yet.
0: The 0-2, foul back by no play. Yeah, he's a workhorse. If you look at him, he's gone at least six in six of his seven starts, and he's gone at least five in all seven. But you go back, he's already pitched 197 innings four or more times in his career. Swing and a miss. Alexander down on strikes. Pulled by a changeup. That's probably Alcantara's best pitch right now. So two up, two down for Alcantara in the second. And now Henderson will bat with two outs and the bases empty. Gunner had a base hit to get the rally started in the first.
1: Now the Orioles open with six really good at-bats. And now it's been strikeout, strikeout, strikeout ever since on a change, another change and a fastball.
0: Henderson looks at a ball outside, 1-0. Alcantara basically made every single start for four full seasons. You just don't see that anymore. The pitch. Gunner loops one into right field, shallow. A late start for Cassie. He's coming on. He'll get there. And he makes the catch in short right for the final out in the top of the second. A bounce back inning for Alcantara. It's 3-1 Baltimore as we head to the home half of the second on the Orioles Radio Network.
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0: Bottom two, 3-1 Baltimore. Chris Bassett allowed a run in the first on an infield hit, a single, and a wild pitch. Then he retired the next three batters. And he'll go to work here against the former Oriole Connor Norby, who hit his first Major League home run as an Oriole back in 2024. And a strike one to Norby, who's the DH for the Marlins. Norby always has had good pop. The pitch, and he hit him. A same pitch that went behind Otto Lopez, a breaking ball, again, that just hit Norby almost gently, if that's possible, at 70 miles per hour. But a hit-by-pitch to begin this bottom of the second.
1: Yeah, it's the equivalent of a butterfly landing on your shoulder. I mean, Bassett dialing that way down in terms of velocity. He doesn't have the feel for that pitch, you can tell right now. He's the guy that said, let's not get too cute, right?
0: That is very odd, as Joe Mack, the young big leaguer, takes a ball 1-0.
1: That was a 69-mile-an-hour slider. To me, that's getting cute.
0: Orioles infield backed up, hoping for two. Mack just 23 years of age. The runner going. Throw by Basayo to second base. And it's an out! Basayo nails him. And Norby's erased. Right now he's standing on the bag. And we'll see if the Marlins want to look. They will not. A caught stealing for the big fella from behind the dish.
1: It was a tremendous tag by Gunnar Henderson. He had to whirl around. And he got his old buddy right on the backside going in. We're looking at the replay. Man, he really had to get that glove down quickly, and he got him.
0: Great play by Henderson. Strong throw from Basayo. Now one down, and it's 2-0 to young Joe Mack, who hits one in the air, short left, in his tracks. Taylor Ward makes the catch. And that caught stealing's big. Now there are two outs. And Bassett goes to talk to the home plate umpire, Roberto Ortiz. I'm not really sure why. He says, okay, sure, and now he heads back to the mound. Of course, this Marlins lineup features Stowers and Norby, two drafted and developed Orioles that were spun at the deadline in 24 for Trevor Rogers, the Orioles' opening day starter this year, and their best pitcher by far last year. Owen Casey, swing and a miss, 0-1. Casey, the right fielder. Bats with two outs and nobody on. 3-1 Orioles in the bottom of the second. Chris Bassett comes home. And that breaking ball, a slow hook that bent down and in. And they're saying that got Casey.
1: Wow. That's two HBPs in the inning on the two slowest pitches he's thrown all night. The slider and the curve. Again, the wild pitch, now two for the year. That's a surprise. Two hit by pitches in one inning is a shock.
0: This one, and
1: that's actually five for the year already.
0: This one, I mean, maybe grazed the top of the back foot on Casey. It does extend the inning for Graham Pauly. But what's kind of interesting, Josh, Bassett did not hit Otto Lopez, but that one was thrown behind him with the same pitch.
1: There could be a three HBP night tonight, once through the order. Lucky that it's only two.
0: Pauly bats with two outs and a runner at first. And a pitch is high, a sinker at 92, and it's 1-0.
1: I mean, the Orioles have had plenty of guys in their employ over the years who are just wild, and they hit guys because they don't know where it's going. That's not who Bassett is. Yet he still hits a bunch of players.
0: Well, his walk number's way up this year. This slow breaking ball above the zone, it missed, and it's 2-0. Right now, Bassett this year, that whip is almost at two. He's walked 14 batters already this year and 28 innings coming in. That's not Chris Bassett. He falls behind here 3-0.
1: Well, Daniel Cabrera was the guy, right? I mean, if I had to guess, who's the guy that led the Orioles in single-season HBPs? That would have been my vote, and I just looked it up, and that's exactly who it is. 18 of them in 08. Bassett's on pace to get past that.
0: The 3-0. A strike there, 3-1. And Cabrera would have probably led all-time in a single season in wild pitches, walks,
1: yeah.
0: HBP.
1: But that was his thing, right? I mean, he looked like a guy that could not control his body. And often he could not.
0: The 3-1, foul back behind home plate, 3-2.
1: Bassett, meantime, is all about guile and balance and a guy that supposedly has the pinpoint accuracy. But it's two HBPs in one inning and five for the year.
0: And it's all tonight so far on one of his breaking balls. Very odd. 3-2, runner will be moving here. There he goes. And that pitch down and in, almost hit him there with a curveball. So two hit-by pitches and now a walk. And that turns things over with a runner in scoring position for Xavier Edwards, who's one of the best hitters right now in the National League.
1: Yeah, he's at 335 now with that single in the first inning. And again, to me, the irony, I don't mean this dismissively. I'm not poking fun or anything. I'm just pointing it out that Bassett's the guy that stood there and told all the reporters, let's just do what we do. Let's not get clever. Let's not get cute. Oh, that one almost hit him.
0: 1-0 to Edwards.
1: I mean, he obviously just does not have the feel or the command of the breaking stuff now. So in that parlance of let's not get cute, if only the sinker is working. Just throw a bunch of sinkers until you can get it.
0: It makes a guy like Chris Bassett pretty one-dimensional. First and second, 2-2, 3-1 Orioles. Bottom of the second, Marlins threatening the pitch. That's high. Basayo throws back at the runner at second, and the runner gets back as Henderson stands in front of the bag and fields a one-hopper, and it's 2-0 to Edwards. And right now, Chris Bassett just can't find the strike zone. Chris Bassett, historically, to your point, Josh, just hasn't walked a lot of batters. Last year, in his age 36 season, walked 2.7 batters per nine. Coming into today, he's at 4.5 walks per nine, and that has shot up on this night, especially if you were to add something like hit-by-pitches. 2-0 to Edwards, the pitch by Bassett. Inside, not even close, it's 3-0, and Bassett just cannot find the strike zone or even close to it.
1: Now, he's gotten only three called strikes this entire game right now. And he doesn't have what you'd call swing and miss stuff, so that's a problem.
0: 26 pitches, only 14 of those have been strikes. The 3-0, Edwards taking on the way, and he takes a strike, a sinker over, 3-1.
1: But you made the point, you can't just throw all sinkers, because, first of all, that pitch has been getting belted a bit this year.
0: Casey at second, Pauly at first. 3-1 to Edwards, the pitch. That's ball four, he lost him. A four-seamer that missed off the inside corner. Here comes Basayo, and here comes Drew French, the Orioles pitching coach. This is just really unusual right now to see a veteran like Bassett just completely lose the strike zone. Bases loaded. The good news is there are two outs, but on a night where you're just desperate for a win, you're desperate to get innings out of your starter, your team goes out and gets you three in the first, and now by hit-by-pitches and walks. And don't forget, the Orioles caught a break in a way where Norby was hit by a pitch to begin the frame, and Basayo threw him out at second.
1: And I can't really tell. I mean, not that this is our area of expertise. It doesn't look like a release point issue. I mean, he just simply doesn't have the feel for anything other than the sinker right now. And if that's all he throws, he doesn't throw. It's not Kevin Brown of 1996 or whatever year he was with the Orioles. It's not that great of a sinker that he can just buzzsaw guys.
0: Liam Hicks having a great season, looks at a strike on one. So right now, Josh, I have three batters on by hit by pitch and one by walk. Bases loaded, and the pitch to Hicks. That breaking ball close, called a ball, and it's 1-1.
1: Well, I guess I got a 2-2. I got two HBPs and two walks in this inning.
0: Okay.
1: But either way, this is a mess. I mean, it's just a finger painting all of a sudden.
0: The 1-1. Down and in for a ball, 2-1.
1: And that curveball almost hit him. I would say of the last four curves he's thrown, three of them have almost hit the front foot of that left-hand batter. And there's a bunch of lefties in the lineup tonight for Miami.
0: 2-1 to Liam Hicks. The pitch. Line drive, base hit, right center field. One run down to score. Here comes another for Miami. Edwards to third base. He gets a stop sign, and we're starting over at 3. A two-run single by Liam Hicks, who's having an outstanding season. And after it was 3-0 Baltimore very early, it is 3-0 no more. Casey scores. Pauly scores. First and third with two down.
1: Well, Hicks gets full credit. I mean, on a team full of underdogs, this guy might be the headline act. Recent Rule 5 draft pick from the Tigers, usually just known as a decent glove man as a catcher, but had a really weak bat. 45 runs batted in all of last year. He's now got 31 this year in early May.
0: And it doesn't get easier here with Otto Lopez, who grounded out his first time up. First and third, two away, and a strike on the outside corner, 0-1. Just unreal. That's it. That pitch count all of a sudden climbing in a hurry. It's at 33 right now. The 0-1. Wave and a miss. There's a good sweeper. Fooled Lopez badly, nothing in two. You get three off Alcantara. You're living large. 3-3 right now in the bottom of the second.
1: They almost had more off Alcantara, because remember, Taveras floated one deep to right field. That had a chance to get out. It stayed in the yard, went as a fly out to the track. That could have been a 5-run top of the first inning.
0: The 0-2. A looper, shallow center, late break for Taveras coming on. He slides, and he makes the catch. A big play for Leody Taveras, who did not get a good jump on it. Saves a run, but the Marlins tie it with two runs. It's a 3-3 game after two. We'll go to the third on the Orioles Radio Network.
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0: Third inning. This game now tied at 3. And the Orioles trying to get it going again offensively against Sandy Alcantara. And in for the play-by-play, here's Josh Lewin.
1: All right, thanks, Brett. Trying to unpack what the heck is going on out there. I mean, these two teams, as we talked about, the Marlins and Orioles last night combined for one run on 17 hits. Tonight they've combined for 6-on-6. And we're just starting the top of the third inning. Taylor Ward, right-hand batter, will take a look, and a fastball shaves the outside corner, strike one. Ward, Beavers, and Alonso in this inning. The O's jumping out 3-0, but giving it all back pretty quickly. Leg kick and Alcantara in. Fastball moves outside. The Orioles still stinging from the loss yesterday of 12-1. Pretty emotional night at Yankee Stadium in many ways. 1-1 pitch is down and outside. 2-1 now. There's changeup. As we've seen both the fastball and the change already in this AB with Ward. Beavers on deck had a 12-pitch at bat against El Contra in the first. Pitch a fastball inside. 3-1 to Ward, who had the night off last night. He is fourth in the American League in on-base percentage. Batting average has slipped a bit to .288. Pitch taken. And it's inside, ball four. Tried to dot that sinker, and it didn't quite get there. So Ward is now on base for a second time tonight. Here comes Beavers. And just to put last night to bed, those final pitches were thrown by a guy who hadn't been on the team as of 3:30 in the afternoon and wasn't even allowed in the stadium by security until 4. That was Lou Trevino. Pitch to Beavers is whacked in the air towards center, pretty deep. Back on the ball is Massey. He's got it. Not a 12-pitch at bat this time. It's a 1-pitch at bat. Line drive out to center. One on, one out for Alonzo, who's a cleanup man. 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But back to yesterday, after Trevino, it was a position player finishing up. And seldom a milepost of success in this sport. Indeed, that was during a 6-run bottom of the 8th. Pitchers hit high in the air, pretty deep to left field. Pete Alonso trying to take it out. He will hit it off the top of the wall. It stays in the yard. Second and third with one out now as Alonso jumps on the first pitch he sees as his second double of the night. And he thought that was actually going to get up and get out of here. It was very close, skimming the top of the wall in left field. So the Orioles have not grabbed a lead quite yet, but they are sniffing around with runners at second and third, one out, and Basayo coming up. Stowers was the man who played that ball off the wall, a wall that rises a bit as it gets to that left field corner, kind of the opposite of what we know at the ballpark in Tampa Bay, Cross State. Infield is in, the pitch to Basayo, a wave and a miss, could not get the slider, nothing in one. And as we were about to kind of tie in from what happened last night, that rout in the Bronx, it's a great thing if you can just quickly come out and score some runs tonight. 0-1 makes them dance. It's inside, 1-1. Because at bottom, there's a difference between a hiccup and a really loud belch, right? I mean, by the end of the season, we'll look back at the New York series and know for sure what happened there. Hiccup or burp. Pitch, a swing and a miss at the slider, 1-2. I mean, that was basically Buddy the Elf at the dinner table last night. Belch-wise, if that's a thing. And it was the little things, right? Sloppy throw into the infield, a lazy attempt to scoop it up, cost the team a run. Failure to challenge at a key point. Cost two runs. 1-2 to Basayo, was whacked into right center, down for a base hit. Alonso has scored. Ward has scored. The next play at the plate for Alonso. He's there. It's not in time. The ball getting away, recovered quickly up the first baseline. It does go as a 2-RBI base hit, and Baltimore's back on top. Ward was the first guy flying in. No problem for him to touch up. And boy, Pete Alonso looking like he was just going to, no matter what, get that done. Come around third base and find a way, and he did, belly flopping in there ahead of the throw. It is a 5-3 Oriole lead, and now Leody Taveras is the batter, showing bunt, and he's got to jump out of the way. It's 1-0. How about Samuel Basayo? 2-for-2, 3 runs batted in against Sandy Alcantara. He has not looked good against the slider. He's been swinging and missing at that. Pitch to Taveras is looped out of play to the third base seats, and the count to him now is 1-1. But the moment Basayo did not get that sinister slider, you go back to the first inning, he was able to peel a double into left. Now here in the third, a hard hit, 2-RBI single to make it 5-3. Pitch to Taveras, a wave and a miss. Good-looking sweeper that time from Alcantara, who again will throw you 5 different, sometimes even 6 different pitches in a game. Well, you blinked, and Basayo now is one of the hottest hitters on this Baltimore Orioles team. Guy that was hitting 135 not too long ago is now hitting 238. Safe leadoff at first for him. Winding the pitch from Alcantara. Swing and a miss, and Taveras is down on strikes chasing the change. Out number two in the inning. Kowser coming up. Little bit shocking on the one hand that Bassett has still not been able to fully figure it out as an Oriole quite yet. But in the meantime, how about the struggles of Alcantara tonight? Cy Young Award winner of 2022. Already five runs allowed on five hits. We're in the top of the third. Here's the pitch on the way to Kowser. It'll blast it foul out of play third base seats. Last time out for the big right-hander Alcantara was at Dodger Stadium. He acquitted himself very well against a great team. Two runs allowed in six innings. Pitched to Kowser. He chased it up over top of one. That changeup has tied him up all year. 0-2 the count. Kowser against fastballs, 8 for 25 this year. Against everything else, he's 4 for 38. And very wisely, the opposing pitchers are feeding him that steady diet of not fastballs. One on, two out, two strikes. Leg kick and the pitch. Swing and a miss, and down he goes. Sure enough, the slider to polish him off. However, Samuel Basayo with a two RBI single into right center field. The 0-2 strand a runner, but to the bottom of the third. High scoring night so far. It is Baltimore 5 and Miami 3 on the Orioles Radio Network.
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1: That is Brett Hollander. This is Josh Lewin. It is a 5-3 Oriole lead now as we go to the bottom of the third inning. The O's led 3-0. Chris Bassett allowed three runs to come in soon after. Now the O's have gotten them two back, and Bassett back to work. Snaps in a curveball that misses inside to the former Oriole Kyle Stowers. It's 1-0. 4-5-6 in the batting order for the Fish. They're in with just about the same record as the Orioles tonight. Pitch a fast one that buzzes outside, and the count 2-0. And Chris Bassett pitching on an anniversary of something pretty great. I'll tell you about that in just a moment. Stowers deep in the box, slightly open stance. The pitch to him is a fast one up too high. It was 5 years ago tonight on 5-5, John Means threw the Orioles' first and only complete game no-hitter since Jim Palmer in 1969. May 5th, 2021, the no-walk, 12-strikeout masterpiece. Here's a swing and a foul to the third base seats. And Sauer's now looking at 3-2. Only base runner for Seattle in that game, Brett. Sam Haggerty reached on a muffed third strike by the catcher, Pedro Severino, and was immediately caught stealing. That was it.
0: I called that game. I called it from Camden Yards, but I called the game.
1: Oh, yeah. 3-1 delivery. Fades outside, ball four. Lead-off walk. That's now three walks and a couple of HBPs. The last twist through the batting order. Up comes Jacob Marcy.
0: He was so dominant that day.
1: How dominant was he?
0: He was so dominant. It was something else. It really should have been a perfect game. But John Means, and it was at the time the Orioles got to, and very much still in the rebuild mode, right around 500, I believe, on Cinco de Mayo. And you're thinking, okay, this thing's about to turn.
1: Marcy steps away from one, but takes on the inside corner, strike one, the cutter from Bassett.
0: Everything was working for John Means that day. He has just been the victim of terrible bad luck in his career with injuries.
1: Bassett pumps in the 0-1 check swing. Strike called in beneath the hands, 0-2, with the O's leading by 2, 5-3.
0: That changeup, when it was rolling, was just silly. Mm.
1: Yeah, deserved to keep on pitching the way he had been pitching. But you're right, the injuries just brought him down. Pitch is a fastball high. 1-2 to Marcy, the center fielder. He had a torrid summer as a rookie last year, but he's finding duplication difficult. Very Colton Cowsery in that respect. This guy was a .239 hitter in the minors. Jumped up to the big leagues, hit about .300. Tapping this one foul towards the Orioles dugout first base side. And like a lot of these Marlins, he's a speedster. 47 bags at AAA last year, playing only through July 31st because he got called up. He had a 4 stolen base game against the Reds a month ago. There's a pitch to Bassett. Taken for a called strike, 3 on the inside. The sinker. And that was a lot of inside pitching to Marcy right there, and it all worked out. One on, one out, and Connor Norby coming up.
0: Yeah, this Marlins team, they've kind of hit the reset button a lot over the years. I called a Marlins game, I think in 23. I was going back through my notes on that team. There's nobody here from that team, except for Alcantara, basically, and maybe a handful of other pitchers.
1: Norby, the right-hand batter, takes, and the fastball crackles outside. It's 1-0.
0: But to that end, they're right now the second youngest team in baseball, average age 27 years and 95 days. Only the Cardinals are slightly younger. So they are young, they're athletic, and they run.
1: So many fire sales that they've gone through with this franchise. The pitch fading outside. The O's ahead 5-3. What a weird team history. It's their 34th season. They've got 4 playoff appearances, and the first two of them ended with a World Series parade. 34 years, they've still never won their division. But they do have 2 World Series titles, getting in as a wild card. Norby takes a swing, and he hoists it down the right field line, bending foul and out of play. So think about this. First, 33 years of existence, best they've ever done is second place out of 5. First place 0 times, second place 6 times, third place 10 times. Every other year, last or next to last. I mean, if this franchise was a racehorse, it would have been glue a very long time ago. 2-1 from Bassett. Hit hard, center field, base hit. Stopping at second is Stowers. So the two former Orioles doing it to the Orioles here. It's Stowers and Norby aboard. And the rookie Joe Mack coming up. But I guess another way to think about all that, Brett, is, you know, since 1918, the Marlins have as many World Series wins as the Angels, Mariners, Cubs, Padres, Rays, and Rockies combined. And, of course, they've only been around since 1992, but the history is every time they get good, they just tear it down and start over. Pitch to the lefty, Mack. He is up and outside 1-0.
0: Yeah, I think it's just astonishing to think just 8 winning seasons since 1993. Just 8. And one of them was in a shortened COVID year of 20.
1: Mack, the catcher of the future, has arrived, and he'll peg one in a left for his first big league base hit. They're going to windmill home the lead runner. Stowers coming in. The throw dribbling in. The tag not in time. It is 5-4. The Marlins simply reload here. It is first and second still. Only one out as Joe Mack has his first big league knock and his first big league RBI. And cutting it hard around third base to come on in was Stowers. Rosario just couldn't get that tag around. Now the Orioles certainly don't want to get the bullpen involved quite yet. I mean, this game is only in the third inning. Bassett is here in part to be an innings eater. So far in that regard, he's basically been on Ozempic. His first two starts, he had 6 innings total. That's 18 outs in his first two starts. In this one, I hate to say it, but it's starting to look like those two, where you wonder if he can get out of the third or fourth inning.
0: And under normal circumstances, Josh, over the course of the long season, given the nature of this game, I'd say let's see if he can figure it out. But I'm not sure if the Orioles, in a 5-game skid right now, have the luxury to think in those terms.
1: He's a veteran of 11 big league seasons, 3.5 ERA. Last year in Toronto, 11 wins, 3.9 ERA. I don't for a minute believe this is a Charlie Morton story at all. I think Chris Bassett is savvy. He's a great teammate. There's some success in that body of his somewhere. We're just not seeing it quite yet as an Oriole, and certainly not tonight. Owen Casey, the batter, lefty, 2-1 out. It's now 5-4. Bassett in with the pitch. A twisting foul ball into the seats on the third base side. Casey, a native Canadian. They've got 2 native Canadians doing it in their lineup right now. Liam Hicks, the other. The O's resident Canadian, Tyler O'Neill, parked on the bench tonight. 0-1 pitch. Breaking ball, and it hums down low. 1-1. That curveball has just not been a pitch in operation for Bassett tonight. Not effective in the least. Upright stands for Casey. The pitch to him, it's a fastball high. Casey acquired in the Edward Cabrera deal with Chicago. He had a magical opening weekend, had a dramatic 2-run walk-off homer, bottom 9. Gave the Marlins a 3-game sweep over the Rockies to start the year. Not a lot has gone right for him since then. A wheel, a throwback to second, not in time. Norby diving in ahead of the tag. You got Norby running at second, Mack at first. Joe Mack. Sounds like two names of New York City taxi drivers circa 1958. Joe Mack, pal, 2-1 pitch. Dancing to the outside corner, that is called a strike. It is 2-2.
0: This is just a slog for Bassett. And every start has kind of looked and felt this way, except for his last one.
1: Pitch number 56 about to be delivered with 2-1. Here it comes, taken, and it rides high. Ooh, full count to Casey, the number 9 man on deck. You know, Casey's only hitting 220. Paulie on deck is hitting 180. 5-4 ball game for now. Here's the rock in the pitch. Swinging, it's peeled away foul down that left field line.
0: Keegan Aiken now getting loose in the Baltimore pen.
1: Now you'd hate to have to get the bullpen actually into the ballgame this early, but man, it's just not looking great for Bassett here. Here it comes. Casey takes. Mighty Casey has struck out on the inside corner. Bassett just painted that sinker. That is huge. All due respect to Garrett Aiken, you don't want him in this game in the third inning. Owen Casey took a look. Well framed by Basayo, too. That ball right on the inside black.
0: I think it probably was a ball. I'm surprised, given the moment, Casey did not use his ABS challenge.
1: Here is Paulie, left-hand batter. This one is dipping low, 1-0. Paulie known more for his glove at third base. We just said that about Ryan McMahon in that Yankees series. He had a tremendous series at the O's expense. Two on, two out. We're in the bottom of the third. Time requested and granted just as Bassett was going into the motion. He didn't love that. Paulie has a look on his face like, sorry, I respect you. I know you're 37. You've been doing this for a while. Paulie is 25, played his college ball at Duke. Runners away from first and second. The pitch taken, almost hit him. He backed away from it. That would have been the third hit batsman in the last two innings, but he jumped away. Top of the order, Xavier Edwards on deck. He's already been on base twice in two innings. Outfield straight up. The pitch hit on the ground towards first. Fair ball, and Alonso's got it. He grabs it, runs to the bag, touches up, and the inning is over. That's the old bend but don't break. One run does score. Two men are left, and at the end of three, Baltimore 5, Miami 4 on the Orioles Radio Network.
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1: It's been a rough ride for Chris Bassett so far, but also for Sandy Alcantara, the starter for the Marlins. It's a 5-4 game in the fourth. And the Orioles back at the plate with the native of South Florida, Coby Mayo. He'll take a look at a slider outside 1-0. That last inning could have kind of gone asunder if not for a play at first base by Pete Alonso. Our best play on grass. More on that in a moment. As the big man rolls to the motion, Alcantara in, delivering low. Looking for an easy upgrade for your lawn this season? Go with Pennington Grass Seed, the official partner of the Orioles grounds crew. Pennington Grass Seed, the grass is greener. Pete Alonso made that play to end the bottom of the third. Pitch to Mayo. Rockets to the outside corner, called a strike. 2-1 on Mayo. He'll be followed by Blaze Alexander and then top of the order Gunnar Henderson. Those trying to stop that five-game losing streak. The pitch. Wave and a miss. Mayo actually toppling down as he took a hard cut. He was guessing fastball, got the changeup instead, and it's now 2-2. That was a Miguel Tejada wipeout swing right there. Just selling out. Big, strong 24-year-old Coby Mayo waiting. Here it comes. Take him, and it's up and outside. By the way, neither of the third basemen tonight really remind you that much of Miguel Tejada because they're hitting respectively 165 and 178. Here's the 3-2. Swinging a pop-up foul. That'll drift out of play to the first base seat. Still a full count. And Sandy Alcantara, whose strikeout numbers are down this year, 20th percentile or so this year, doesn't have a lead extension, but he still throws so hard. Delivers the 3-2, swinging a bouncing ball near third. Pauly vacuums it up, shuffle step and a throw right on target, one down. Blaze Alexander coming up, and we've talked about Alcantara winning the Cy Young in 2022, and the only Marlin to win that award. Both Dontrell Willis and Kevin Brown were runners-up. They didn't win it. Not that Kevin Brown, by the way, not the one who watched Jim Palmer eat the chicken wing. The one who had the decent 1995 for Baltimore, then the amazing 96 for these Marlins. Pitch is slapped in a right. Base hit, Blaze Alexander again. He'll take that turn at first, come on back. He is six for his last 10. And here's Gunnar Henderson now. The O's ahead 5-4.
0: Yeah, Ben McDonald a few booths over. He's got some great Kevin Brown stories. The pitcher, that is.
1: Yes.
0: Not so much the broadcaster, but the pitcher, he's got a lot of good stories.
1: Well, 1.89 was Kevin Brown's ERA here in 96. Kind of crazy that 17 wins and 189 did not win a Cy Young. It went to John Smoltz that year instead. Pitch to Gunnar Henderson, a strike, and he's going to challenge. They said it's on the inside corner for now. Roberto Ortiz informs us we have a challenge. Buffering. Survey says, strike. At the bottom of the zone. So, with that call confirmed, 0-1, and the O's lose a challenge. Don't know that I love that challenge in the first place, to be honest. It only flips it to 0-1 as opposed to 1-0. Pitch is beaten foul back of the plate here. Nothing in two. Anyway, just back to the Cy Young talk. Four Orioles have won the American League Cy. Jim Palmer three times, Mike Cuellar once, Mike Flanagan once, RIP. And someone incredibly, the year after Flanny won it, Steve Stone. That one magical year of 1980. Tossed to first and scrambling back is Blaze Alexander. That was a magical year for Steve Stone. He also dated Sally Struthers that year, by the way. And when his Cy Young award was shipped to him, it was the wrong one. Steve Carlton won it in the National League. Stone got Carlton's. Carlton got Stone's. Here's the 0-2. Lifted foul out of play third base seats. I guess those were the very early days of FedEx, I'm assuming. So they swapped it out. I mean, Steve Stone now has his actual Cy Young.
0: I would hope so.
1: Yeah.
0: That's one of the most dominant years in Orioles history.
1: Oh, that curveball that year was ridiculous. The pitch hit in the air, right center field, fairly deep, but off the end of the bat. Plenty of time for Casey to jog over. He's got it. The right fielder making the catch and spins it back in. Gunnar with two strikes on him this year. Boy, it has just not been good. He flies out for the second out of the inning. Taylor Ward will try to keep it going. O's ahead 5-4. Steve Stone had 25 wins that year, right, in 1980. Ward, the right-hand batter, an on-base machine. He will take inside.
0: And he's still going as a broadcaster.
1: Yep, we will see the great Steve Stone when the White Sox come in early July. With some big-time home run hitters now, by the way. The pitch in for a strike from Alcantara, and it squares 1-1 to Ward. I don't think the White Sox qualify as a surprise right now. Right up near the top of a pretty mediocre AL Central. 1-1 on the way, taken, and it slides down low. Looking at the AL Central, no team over 500. Then you look at the NL Central, and all teams are over 500.
0: Well, outside the Yankees right now, the American League is wide open.
1: Yep. As to the Orioles' advantage, Blaze Alexander dancing off at first. The pitch taken, and it cuts the outside corner for a strike. So it's now 2-2 with one on, two out. The O's ahead 5-4. They got three in the first, two in the third. Miami has scored in every inning. One in the first, two in the second, one in the third. Hands together for Alcantara. Wheels throws to first. Close play. Blaze is barely back. That's two disengagements. Let's see if Blaze just takes off now on 2-2.
0: It's a great time because worst-case scenario, you have Ward leading off in the fifth in front of Beavers and Alonso.
1: Right. Now remember, it is Mac behind the plate now. They have dispatched Ramirez to the minors because he is not throwing guys out. Huge lead for Blaze Alexander. He's not going. The pitch taps slowly near third. Tough play. Paulie charging. Tries the bare hand pickup. Doesn't get it. So Ward is safe. It was a do-or-die play for Paulie, and he died. He had to bare hand it and try to throw in one motion. It spun away from him. So it's 2-1 for Dylan Beavers.
0: Hit so slowly, I'm not sure even then if he gets Ward, if he fields it cleanly there. But it would have been close. But yeah, do-or-die play. Do they call him Paulie Walnuts? Because that would make sense to me.
1: We'll have to ask tomorrow and get here early. Dylan Beavers has had an interesting night so far tonight. Taking here, and it snaps in for a strike on the inside, the slider. He battled for a 12-pitch at bat in the first, eventually walked and scored. Then he went after the first pitch in the third and lined out. Paulie in a bit at third and off the line against a left-hand batter. Here's the pitch. Take him. And it darts down and in, down near the shoe tops. That looked like the sweeper that time. 1-1 the count. Pete Alonso on deck. 2-for-2 with a pair of doubles is the polar bear tonight. Against a guy he seldom ever hit. Pitch. Rocketing outside. Alonso had come in at 6-for-40 lifetime against Alcantara. Had never hit a double. 2-for-2 with two doubles tonight. We'll see if Beavers can pass the baton his way. Runners away from first and second. 2-1 pitch. Hit hard on the ground towards short and grab there. Lopez to his own bag, touching up, retiring the side and stranding Alonso on deck. Two hits, two left. Bottom of the fourth coming up. It is Baltimore 5 and Miami 4 on the Orioles Radio Network.
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1: 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Let's go places. Chris Bassett is going into the fourth inning, although it has not been vintage Chris Bassett tonight. 61 pitches to get through three innings. Three walks, two-hit batsman. Five hits allowed, four runs. His ERA for the year now is 6.1. He'll open with the top of the order in the bottom of the fourth inning. Xavier Edwards, who has singled and walked already, batting left-handed, he'll take, and it's steered in for a strike, nothing and one. The O's have done a nice job to box around Sandy Alcantara tonight, scoring five times. The pitch is walloped foul down the first baseline. Bassett gets ahead, nothing and two. This is a tough guy to strike out. In fact, it's been 30 ABs since the last time he's done it, the 26-year-old switch hitter Edwards. Not a power threat, though he does have a couple of home runs this year. He had a home run against the Orioles last season. That snapped a streak of 494 at-bats without one. That's in a slight crouch, and he takes a fastball high. It's 1-2. This is a real estate guy on the side, we're told. He has his license, and it's a hobby, not a profession. He flips houses.